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0: You gotta fight through that. You heard Stafford say that you know, lit him up. It fired him up to want to keep going. That's probably the biggest fight or battle or debate you have to have with yourself is keeping yourself mentally sharp, keeping yourself mentally dialed in to do it. Again, it's very difficult to play at the pro level. It's very difficult to play at the college level. It's very difficult to maintain the schedule every single day. So there's so many elements and so many factors that play a part in just getting prepared to play. And so while I will say it probably is more likely that a quarterback can have their best years on the back end of their career based off of the elements that Drew Brees is talking about. But for the rest of the guys, I think it just takes a little bit of luck and the mindset that you want to continue to do it and be. I mean, look at Trent Williams. What year is he on?
1: Oh God.
0: He's probably the same age, if not older than Stafford, right?
1: Yeah. He's around there. Yeah.
0: So, I mean, guys can do it. It's just, it's a matter of, do you want to do it?
1: I think this was at the vet.
0: He's 37.
1: All right. So this is one of the, because Michael Irvin's career ended at the vet, right? I think
0: hurt
1: that's, yeah, I think that's where he hurt his neck at the vet. Do you remember the Wendell Davis injury? Wendell Davis was a receiver for the Bears. He tore both ACLs on the same play.
0: I do on the same play.
1: At the vet. So that place was just a morgue. Like it would just.
0: Oh, it was taking them out. But it was that same type of surface that you had in Pittsburgh. It was AstroTurf, I believe, for a moment, but then they tried to turn it into that field turf, and I believe it was like in sections or something like that. So the way they were trying to put it down, it wasn't like they were rolling the whole thing out. It was like blocks. You know what I mean? Like almost like a vinyl floor would be. You're just fitting these blocks together and somebody then, you know, you had like little openings where a foot could go in. It may not come back out.
1: Yeah. I don't even know how you, that's crazy, man. And then the carpet burns on the elbows. Ooh. And the,
0: ooh.
1: Oh, that's crazy. Mm. It is two pros and a cup of Joe here on Fox Sports Radio. LeVar Arrington, Jonas Knox with you. 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Up next, it's The Leftovers right here on FSR.
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1: Two pros and a cup of Joe, Fox Sports Radio, LeVar Arrington, Jonas Knox with you here. We will be back on Monday, but we will be in the Dan Patrick Show time slot. So you can join us there. It's just 3 hours later than what we normally are doing here weekday mornings on Two Pros and a Cup of Joe alongside Brady Quinn. So that'll be 9 to noon Eastern time. So hopefully you can join us there on Monday and Tuesday of next week. 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Right after the show, today's pod will be posted. 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
3: Time to find out what's left.
0: Sounds incredible.
3: Here's the leftovers.
1: All right, Larray, what do we got?
2: Well, I saw a fun fact about one of USA's top players, Phalarin Balogun. I think I said that right. fun fact, people are actually trying to thank airline staff for his involvement in USA's chances at making it to the World Cup. 24 years ago, they wouldn't let his mother fly home because she was late in her pregnancy after a trip to New York. So instead of making it back to the United Kingdom, they ended up having to stay, and it made him an American citizen, allowing him to play for Team USA.
1: Oh, that's a good move. I mean, no, think about it. If there's anybody out from some of these other countries that are having really successful runs out here for the World Cup, you know, figure out a way to keep them around here longer. You know,
14: why not?
1: Yeah, that's a good move. I mean, it didn't help last night, but that's a good move.
14: Oh, God.
2: He is still making a pretty good name for himself, though. I was reading a couple of these news stories.
1: Yeah. Good player.
2: Good game. Speaking of good players, there's unofficial players as well. Have you all seen the FIFA World Duck, Merlin?
1: No.
2: Okay, so he's this viral sensation. He's down in Mexico City, and his family is actually some street vendors. So he's been hanging out on sidewalks, waddling around in his little Mexico jersey. He has become absolutely famous. He's 2 years old. Now, Jonas.
1: Okay.
2: Fans are yelling, hold on.
1: I do know who this is now.
2: Fans are yelling, Viva el Pato.
1: Yeah.
2: Can you translate that for me, Jonas?
1: Go party.
2: Viva el Pato. Long live the duck.
1: Okay. I mean, I do know what this is because I saw a picture of it and I was like, what is this? And my wife was explaining it to me and I just kind of tuned out because she was talking so fast. But that's a real thing. Yeah, this duck is like taking the World Cup by storm.
2: He's become the official ambassador of Mexico City. And in the past week, he has been on television and attended a press conference.
1: Hey, Var, how could you not have World Cup fever when the duck is getting spots on morning shows?
14: My daughter is an Oregon duck, so shots out to the duck.
2: Viva el Pato!
1: She's a pato.
14: Yeah, shots out to the duck.
2: Oregon Pato.
14: By the way, hey, everybody have a great weekend. Well,
1: but isn't foot pata? Isn't pata foot?
2: I don't know.
1: It's kind of close there. I mean, I feel like we could have done a better job at naming a duck something. But who knows?
2: Viva el Pato!
1: Hey, it's Jonas Knox, and you think NASCAR, you think about the driver behind the wheel, but race day doesn't happen without the people behind the scenes. The pit crew changing 4 tires in 9 seconds, the crews working dawn till dark, and many of them, they're veterans and military family members. That's what Unsung Heroes is about. It's a new campaign from Vet the Vote, launching this month with NASCAR, honoring the veterans and military family members who keep America's sports running, and those who keep America's elections running as poll workers in their own communities. 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Vet the Vote has already recruited more than 165,000 veterans and military family members as poll workers, reaching 4 out of 5 zip codes in America. This year, as America turns 250, you can help them reach the rest. For just $25, a dollar for every decade of American independence, you help finish the job. 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
25: Turkey gets the win 3-2 in the United States' last group stage game. Austin Trusty and Sebastian Berhalter found the back of the net for Team USA, but Turkey were in the 98th minute to secure the win. Christian Pulisic did play in the second half. The other half of Group D, Australia and Paraguay, ended in a scoreless draw. Australia moving on to the round of 32. Ivory Coast beat Curacao 2-0. Ecuador with a 2-1 comeback win over Germany. Ecuador advances to the round of 32. Germany was already secured in that spot. The Netherlands won Group F with a 3-1 win over Tunisia. They will play Morocco in the knockout round. Japan, second in Group F after a 1-1 draw with Sweden. Japan will play Brazil. Sweden also advances. It's now locked in that the United States will play Bosnia in the knockout round. Pete Crow Armstrong hit the game-winning RBI as the Cubs beat the Mets 4-3.
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12: Hey, good morning. Good morning. Good morning. Good morning. Good morning. It is a Friday. It's time for Talking Sports here on Fox Sports Radio 1400. Appreciate you folks being with us here on the show. Boy, this week has just flown by. We are looking forward to the weekend. Unfortunately, no college baseball, but looking forward to the weekend. And we start turning our attention toward football, which is just around the corner. What are we down to? 71 days, I believe. 71 days until the start of the football season. World Cup, well, we know that the U.S. will play Bosnia-Herzegovina Wednesday at 8 o'clock in the knockout round. Turkey beat the USA 3-2 yesterday in the World Cup. The loss doesn't really count much in the grand scheme of things, but maybe a little realism to the proceedings. Still, the American team will compete in the knockout stage. Now, Turkey scored in the 8th minute of stoppage time. The USA didn't play a lot of, or did play a lot of backups. 9 of 11 starters were changed. So trying to build some depth, I guess. The match certainly shows that you can't take anything for granted, though. Once again, the USA and Bosnia-Herzegovina Wednesday at 8 o'clock. Some other matches, if you're keeping up with the World Cup, you probably already know. Ivory Coast 2-0 over Curaçao. Ecuador beat Germany 2-1. Japan and Sweden 1-1 draw. Netherlands 3, Tunisia 1. Paraguay and Australia played to a scoreless draw. Australia advanced to the knockout stage. We do have some more matches today. Norway and France at 3 o'clock. Senegal and Iraq at 3 o'clock. Cape Verde and Saudi Arabia at 8 o'clock. Uruguay and Spain at 8 o'clock. Egypt and Iran at 11 o'clock tonight. New Zealand and Belgium, they play at 11 o'clock tonight as well. As far as what we've got going on here on Fox Sports Radio 1400 tonight, of course, no USA game, but the U.S. did advance once again, advance to the knockout stage. Of course, they knew that going in. That's why they played so many of the backups yesterday. And I guess that makes sense, trying to build some depth. But tonight, we've got, actually, busy tonight. 7:30, the Cape Verde, Saudi Arabia game. And then 10:30, Egypt and Iran. Those times are the pregames. And then two games tomorrow, Panama and England and Colombia and Portugal tomorrow. Garrett, you know the only team in the World Cup who has not scored a goal yet?
18: Who's that be?
12: That be Panama.
18: Ooh, Panama. Okay.
12: So they play against England tomorrow. So they're looking for their first one, their first goal.
14: Okay, good luck to that.
12: Yeah, good luck, good luck, good luck, good luck, good luck. Hey, we're talking sports here on Fox Sports Radio 1400. Couple other things that we'll get through, or we'll get to as the day. Major League Baseball and the Players Association, they've been talking some collective bargaining. The SEC basketball home and away games have been set for South Carolina. The home games feature a couple of pretty good games there, including Florida. You got Alabama. Well, then, no, let's see. I thought they were playing Florida at home. Yeah, they are. I'm sorry. Home and away, Florida. Florida, Georgia, and Mississippi State are the three that are home and away games. So that's six games there. Then you have six other home games. Alabama, Arkansas, Auburn, Ole Miss, Texas, and Texas A&M. That's cool. I think it's always cool to see Texas come to town. I mean, Texas is one of the blue bloods of collegiate athletics over the years. So Texas will be in town. And then on the road, South Carolina will go to Kentucky, go to LSU, go to Missouri, go to Oklahoma, Tennessee, and Vanderbilt. Gamecocks were 13-19 a year ago. They were 4-14 in the SEC a year ago. I'm going out on a limb and say they win more than four conference games this year.
14: Okay.
12: Trying to be optimistic, remember?
14: We'll take
12: they
14: that.
12: They do have 12 new players, 12 new players on the roster after, well, how many new ones did they have last year? Had about the same
14: number a bunch.
12: Of new. So new roster every year, kind of hard to really, it's almost like minor league baseball. You get a new team every year. You have a couple of holdovers, but 12 new players. I think they've got a 15-player roster, so only three guys coming back. I thought they had four guys coming back from last year, but I'm not 100% sure. I got a roster here somewhere, but it's not that important. We are not that far away. But we're trying October around October 15th is when they get practice. Started in basketball, so around that time. Anyway, former Clemson catcher Cooper Engle gets a promotion to the Cleveland Guardians. Cooper was a good player at Clemson. I think he hit like 330 his last year. That was Eric Backage's first year. They went to the NCAA tournament. He is hitting at AAA this year, 284. With 12 home runs and 41 RBIs. That was at Columbus. That's got to be a cool place to play. Columbus, Ohio, if you've never been there, is pretty rich area. Columbus, of course, that's where Jack Nicklaus grew up, Scioto Country Club. 284, Cooper Engle gets a promotion to the big leagues. All right, Talking Sports is brought to you in part by Little Pigs, Little Pigs Barbecue over on Alpine Road. And, of course, Little Pigs is open for you today, Little Pigs Barbecue. Our phone line, 803-978-1832, 803-978-1832. That's our Family First Security phone line. Our text line, our O'Neill Heating and Air text line, is 803-315-3292. 803-315-3292. Today is kind of an end of an institution.
14: What's that?
12: Today is the last day of the Sewell's. One of our sponsors, Sewell's Restaurant.
14: Ooh.
12: Sewell's family. Gary was in my wedding. I've been friends with the Sewell's family for, heck, 30 or 40 years. Today's the last day of their buffet. Sewell's is selling their their property there. They are moving back. Remember the old days when Sewell's was in the fairgrounds?
14: I do.
12: They're moving back to the fairgrounds. And Kyle's a good I played some ball against Kyle back in the days as well, Kyle Sewell. The last day of the Sewell's, I got to go by and eat at the Sewell's buffet today. Me eating a buffet is a waste of money.
14: But yeah,
12: just,
14: really.
12: Yeah, but just for just for old time's sake, I got to go by and get me at least one fried chicken thigh. Get
2: there
12: me
2: you
12: some
2: go.
12: Fried chicken and some maybe some banana pudding or something.
2: Oh, I love banana pudding.
12: Over at Seawolves. I told you I made the best banana pudding.
2: Yeah, you've told me that several times.
12: I got to bring some in one day.
2: Yeah, we'll try it on air.
12: It's been a long time since I made banana. Oh, it's been a long time since I cooked anything. Got to get me some. Get me some Seawolves buffet today. I was saying earlier how quickly the week has gone, but man, I am so tired. I'm just not getting any rest at all because I'm staying at the hospital with my mother most of the day. She's doing better though, and appreciate all the notes and thoughts from all you fine folks out there as well. Gamecocks pick up a football commitment. Kind of interesting. They get a 4-star commitment. This is their third recent commitment. The others were 3-star players. Once again, we went over the quarterback rankings yesterday, and if nothing else, that tells you to take all these ratings with a grain of salt. But Kevin Millington out of Bogart, Georgia. I don't know where Bogart is, but Bogart, Georgia. 6'3", 180. 4-star cornerback. 6'3 is getting a little bit tall for cornerbacks. That's that means if you play him at corner, you're going to be playing a lot of zone, I think. He could also, obviously, at 6'3 play safety, although 180 would have to play the free safety spot. But you know he's going to put on some weight once he gets into the college weight program and a college meal program as well. He'll put on some size. But I was looking at the 24/7 recruiting rankings, and they've only moved up one spot. They moved from 58th to 57th, talking about the Gamecocks. And as for the 2027 class, but don't worry, they're not going to stay there. I think they only have 11 commitments, and that's one of the reasons. I always wondered about these rankings. If you had a team that had five commitments, and they were all 5-stars, is that team going to be ranked behind a team with 15 commitments and they all 3-stars? So I've always wondered how they do those rankings. But we take them with a grain of salt, but we do pay attention to them. If they're going to have rankings, you'd rather be highly ranked than not ranked. I mean, that only makes sense. But Gamecocks picking up a commitment. ESPN has ranked the top defensive players in college football for the upcoming season.
2: Okay.
12: We'll look at that in a bit. Some interesting rankings there. And, of course, when you're South Carolina, you're a South Carolina fan. They've got Dylan Stewart there at the one of the edge rushing spots. You would think that he would be highly ranked on that list. We'll check that out. Baseball, the Clemson picked up a catcher. I'm looking at my football list. That's not going to help me, is it? They picked up a catcher from, and you know what the interesting thing about this? Well, first of all, one of the interesting things, they picked up their last three commitments. Two of them have been named Isaac. Isaac's not that popular a name, is it?
2: Not anymore.
12: But Isaac Cadena, a catcher from Southern California. And got some decent numbers at 294, 8 home runs, 36 RBIs. Clemson needed a catcher with Nate Savoy leaving. But Mr. Cadena, he's going to have several letter jackets he can wear. He started off at Ohio State. Then he went to Texas Christian. Then he went to Southern Cal. And now he's headed to Clemson. 4 different programs in 4 years. Why do you change programs every year? Is it just money? Is it NIL? The kid played at Southern Cal, so I don't know. That's an interesting move. Of course, Southern California. Now they, I don't think they've won a national championship since like 98 or something, but they still have the most national championships in college football, or excuse me, college baseball history. But the Tigers picking up a commitment. We mentioned the Georgia pitcher going to Carolina. We mentioned that yesterday, didn't we? Jordan Stevens. He has been supposedly has been clocked at around 100 miles an hour.
18: Also, track five.
12: Yes, always a track five. Also, supposedly he's got no clue where it's going.
18: Okay.
12: 5-0 this past year, though, but a 5.77 earned run average. So they pick up a kid from Georgia. Georgia's program has been really good lately. They do a good job with that program. And if you're a hitter, I can understand wanting to go to Georgia. I mean, that is a hitter's ballpark, especially a home run ballpark. But Clemson picking up a baseball commitment. Speaking of baseball, Fireflies beat Kannapolis last night 7-3. You and I noticed about this. For some reason, I looked at the box score.
18: Mm-hmm.
12: They played a wood bat 9-inning minor league baseball game in 2 hours and 35 minutes. Congratulations, man. That's throwing strikes and moving on out.
18: That's right.
12: Fireflies are 37-35. They have played 72 games already. Same two teams tonight in Kannapolis. I think middle of next week is when the Fireflies will be home. The Braves are at the Giants tonight. The Braves have lost 10 out of 13, so they really need to get back on the winning track. They'll turn to Ronaldo Lopez in an effort to do that. Lopez is 3-1. With a 3.50 ERA, Trevor McDaniel will go for the Giants, 2-5 this season, with a 4.93 earned run average. All right, Talking Sports, as I mentioned, brought to you by Little Pigs. Little Pigs Barbecue over Alpine Road, also by our friends at Hilton's Power Equipment as well. Our buddy Billy via the O'Neill Heating and Air text line says he thinks that players go from school to school just because they can. Well, that might be right. All right, talking sports here on Fox Sports Radio 1400. Let's go ahead and get an early break in. Coach Ellis Johnson will be with us at 10 o'clock. Look forward to talking with the coach. You remember last Friday we were packed, but today it's just Coach Johnson, so we've got plenty of room for you as well. And guess what I saw all over social media?
18: What was that?
12: Well, the USA team lost,
18: mm-hmm.
12: So guess whose fault it was?
18: Who?
12: The officials, of course.
18: Oh, good God. They just lost. Once again, when you don't do what you need to do, let's blame somebody else. My goodness.
12: I have always, and I've asked this question before, and nobody really has given me an answer because it's a facetious question. But has your favorite team ever lost a game? No, of course not.
18: The
12: officials always cost us the game, man. Come on, you know that. Interesting.
18: Okay.
12: All right, Talking Sports, Fox Sports Radio 1400. Quick timeout. We'll be right back.
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12: All right, ESPN putting their analytics together have the predicted order of finish in the SEC. And it's some good news, bad news for South Carolina. The bad news is they picked South Carolina 11th out of a 16-team conference.
6: Okay.
12: The good news is behind the Gamecocks, Arkansas is picked 14th. Mm-hmm. South Carolina plays Arkansas on November the 14th.
6: Okay.
12: Mississippi State is picked 15th. South Carolina plays Mississippi State September the 19th. And Kentucky is picked 16th. South Carolina plays Kentucky October the 3rd. So if they win those three games, then the worst you can be is 3-5 in the conference. If you're 3-5, if you win three conference games, you're at least going to win five because Kent State and Towson are pretty much gimmies.
6: Right.
12: Gamecocks are a 34.5-point favorite against Kent State. Will be even a bigger favorite against Towson. So win or lose against Clemson, that's at least five wins if you beat the teams behind you. But ESPN, those analytics, they've got Georgia picked first, Texas second, Texas A&M third, LSU fourth, and Alabama fifth. After Alabama, you got Oklahoma, Ole Miss, Tennessee, Missouri, and Florida. They have Florida picked ahead of South Carolina, Tennessee, and Florida picked ahead of South Carolina. Then it's South Carolina, Auburn, Vanderbilt, Arkansas, Mississippi State, and Kentucky. The website SEC Supremacy has the estimated NIL roster spending by each SEC team for this coming season. And South Carolina ranks in the bottom half, but not at the bottom, but in the bottom half. They estimate South Carolina spending $27 million on their roster. Sounds like a lot, right? Well, LSU is spending $43 million. Texas, $40 million. Texas A&M, $36 million. Alabama, Tennessee, and Georgia estimated to be spending $33 million. Then there's Oklahoma and Ole Miss at $30 million. Now the other side of it, the second half of the league, Auburn at 28, South Carolina 27, Florida 26. That surprises me a little bit. Arkansas 21. That also surprises me because they got all kinds of money at Arkansas. Kentucky 20, which is interesting because their basketball roster, which is what, 15 players as opposed to 120? 20 million. And the basketball roster, 22 million.
6: Wow.
12: Missouri 15 million. Vanderbilt and Mississippi State is at $14 million. Now those are estimates, but I'm assuming that they have a good reason for those estimates. Anyway, I thought that was kind of interesting. I also saw this, and I apologize because I screenshot the thing, but I don't remember exactly who posted this, but it is interesting. Are we okay time-wise?
6: Yeah, we're good.
12: One of the reasons our buddy Carl Hill is very optimistic about South Carolina this season is he is sold on Kendall Briles. Well, Kendall Briles has never had once again, I apologize for not giving the attribution of this, but I didn't save it. Kendall Briles has never had an offense score under 30 points a game. Now, we know that. And a lot of people think like he's or believe he's never really had the talent that he's got at South Carolina. I don't know if that's true or not. Said most of the time his offenses score 40 plus points a game. So this person went back and looked at South Carolina under Coach Beamer. Says, what if South Carolina has scored 30 points in each game? Said Beamer's record is 33-30, which is an overall winning record. Now, if you had Browse's 30 points a game the whole time, the record would be 45-18. So 15 more wins if they could have scored 30 points a game. 12 more wins if they could have, I can't add, if they could have scored 30 points a game. So that is why people like Carl believe the hire of Browse is such a big deal. We'll see. We'll see. You've got to players are more important than coaches, but coaches are probably more important at the college level than they are at the pro level. So we'll see how that works out. All right, as we get ready for a break, I want to throw out a trivia question that there's absolutely no way anyone will get this unless you look it up, because I would have never gotten it, and I'm a college baseball person. Which school holds the all-time record for the most college baseball victories? All time.
0: Ooh, all time?
12: Mm-hmm.
0: Southern Cal.
12: You will never, ever get it, okay?
0: Okay.
12: Southern Cal is seventh on the list.
0: Oh, okay.
12: Clemson is eighth on the list, and South Carolina is 19th on the list.
0: Hmm.
12: If you're, and I'll give you the top five without giving you number one. Texas at two, Stanford at three, Michigan at four, Florida State at five. Then it's North Carolina, Southern Cal, Clemson, Arizona State, and Arizona as your top 10.
0: And we'll never guess who number one is.
12: You never will. But I'll give you a hint. They started playing college baseball in 1865.
0: Okay. So, I don't know.
12: So that makes a big difference.
0: Okay.
12: Because they've played so long. I had a note here from Roger via our O'Neill Heating Air text line. Teddy, you mentioned the 12 new players for South Carolina's basketball team. Don't forget about the new coaches. And he's right. They've got, three new assistant coaches as well, with Bob Donwall, Steve Smith, and Sam Decker. All of those will be on the sideline as well as the 12 new players. Look, this we talk about Shane Beamer being on the hot seat. Mm-hmm. Lamont's definitely on the hot seat.
0: Oh, yeah, I mean, it's cooking.
12: Yeah, if he doesn't deliver this season, I mean, they will be forced to make a change. I mean, he's had three losing seasons in 4 years.
0: Do or die.
12: So, yeah, so, I mean, yeah, he's got to get it done. No doubt about it. All right. Once again, Coach will be with us. Coach Ellis Johnson, Coach's appearance brought to you by Ace Glass. He'll be with us at 10 o'clock. All right. Talking sports. Quick timeout. We'll be right back.
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10: The puck drops on the NHL draft tonight with round one being held in Buffalo. Toronto at number one expected to take Penn State winger Gavin McKenna. The NBA draft was earlier this week. The top pick, BYU's AJ DeBonta, arrived at the Wizards facility. He'll wear number 4 in D.C. and plans to play in the upcoming NBA Summer League. And ESPN reports that the Celtics remain interested in dealing all-star guard Jaylen Brown. I'm Matt McCoy.
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13: Welcome back. Teddy Hefner with you. We're talking sports here on Fox Sports Radio 1400. The answer to my question, and this is a stunner to me as well.
14: Okay.
13: Fordham.
14: What? I wouldn't have gotten that one if you had given me the Ford or the ham.
13: You had to look it up. Fordham has won 4,655 baseball games in their lifetime, but they've played 166 seasons.
14: Okay.
13: Texas has only played 130 seasons, South Carolina 134, Clemson 128. 4,655 wins. An all-time winning percentage of .645. Texas all-time winning percentage, they've won 72% of their games. Clemson 64%, South Carolina 62%. But not lately.
14: No, not at all lately.
13: Not lately. Interesting comment here from Bruce. By the way, Bruce sent me a note. New York Mets have announced the departure of Carlos Mendoza, their manager. Andy Green will take over as interim manager. Mets are in a bit of a tailspin right now. But Bruce says, can college football survive with all this money being spent on rosters? Sooner or later, I would think these mega boosters would get tired of throwing away money. There can only be one champion at the end of the season. Well, obviously these folks would love to see their teams win championships, but it's more than just a championship. It's the ability to have that skybox at the stadium. You can do a lot of business at the stadium, at one of those skyboxes, bringing in clients, et cetera, et cetera. And plus, it makes you feel like you're a big dude, a big old successful dude. And, and you know what? If you're a mega donor and you can afford one of those skyboxes, you probably are a big old dude.
14: Yeah.
13: So that's kind of part of it as well. But since you mentioned that, there was a note that the University of Virginia Athletic Department this past year,

0: $7 million deficit.
1: Virginia.
0: Virginia. And you say, okay, well, what's the big deal? $7 million. Well, you got to come up with that somewhere.
1: Yeah.
0: That $7 million. So where are you going to get it?
1: Tuition going up.
0: Yeah, but I don't know how much the tuition goes to the athletic department.
1: Right.
0: I don't think there's that much at all that goes to the athletic department. I mean, I'm sure they still have athletic fees, I'm
1: right.
0: sure.
1: Mm-hmm.
0: Do we get to the point, and we've already done it with some places, where we start dropping more sports? I think that's going to be one of the answers if you can't come up with some additional money. But all the money out there, and Virginia, a $7 million deficit. Didn't Clemson have a deficit? I think Clemson had an operating deficit in the last fiscal year as well. So that's a good question. I mean, how can you continue to sustain it? I don't know. I cannot answer that. I can't answer that question for you. Speaking of money, the Major League Baseball Players Association yesterday proposed a ban on prop betting.
1: Okay,
0: on individual players to help combat harassment from disgruntled gamblers. How can you? Okay, I make a prop bet on Freddie Freeman,
1: right?
0: And I lose.
1: Mm-hmm.
0: What am I going to do? I don't have Freddie Freeman's phone number. I guess I can scream at him at the stadium, but
1: what good is that going to
0: do? Yeah, well, yeah. So I just kind of wonder how they're getting harassment. I guess you can harass anybody if you really want to, but is that really harassment? Yelling at somebody at the stadium? I don't know, but. I think the prop bets are kind of fun bets, but I think they're also easy for people to have problems with.
1: Oh, yeah.
0: And if you look at the Brendan Sorsby situation, a lot of his was prop bets. But during collective bargaining negotiations, the Players Association suggested a joint lobbying effort with the league to pursue a prohibition on prop betting at sports books and with daily fantasy operators.
1: Hmm.
0: How do you think you're going to control what a sports book does?
1: Good luck with that.
0: I mean, that's kind of like saying you don't like the way the newspaper covers you, so you're going to control what the newspaper does. Of course, they don't have newspapers anymore, do they? At least not to the extent they once did. Anyway, the ban would include all prop bets on individual players placed before or during a game, including popular offerings such as the odds of a player hitting a home run. I'm not going to do that bet. Greatest home run hitter of all time, Babe Ruth. What, he hit a home run every 10 at bats?
1: Mm-hmm.
0: So what's your odds are not very good on that one. As part of this collective bargaining agreement, by the way, Major League Baseball wants a maximum contract length of 5 years for free agents who are switching teams, while organizations will have the ability to keep their own players for up to 6 years. Okay, that's the Major League Baseball proposal. The players, of course, do not care for that at all. The league has proposed raising the minimum salary from $780,000 to $1 million. You know, when I first started watching baseball, you know what, in the late 50s, I guess, the Major League minimum, I think, was $7,500 a year.
1: Whoa.
0: $7,500. Now it's $780,000. They want to go up to $1 million. $1 million. Well, Teddy, $1 million just doesn't go as far as it used to. Well, yeah. Well, give me a chance and let me see how far I can take $1 million.
1: Keep in mind, jock tax. Jock tax.
0: Well, you got all kind of tax.
1: Yeah.
0: But I would... Yeah, $1 million, though, you're going to be in pretty good shape.
1: What is that?
0: With that,
1: 37% of that's like what, $680,000 after taxes.
0: Yeah, and then of course, as you mentioned, jock tax, yeah, state tax, and all that stuff. That's why, if I was a free agent, I think I'd be playing in Texas or Florida.
1: Mm-hmm.
0: Those are the two states that come to mind about state income tax. I would never go to California. I think the state income tax in California is like 13.5%. When you're starting to talk about $1 million or more, you're starting to talk about some real money there, yeah, with your taxes. And, of course, that doesn't take into account the cost of living,
1: mm-hmm,
0: as well. I think that's why states like South Carolina, we're growing so much. The only problem is you folks that come down here from the north, don't bring your politics and way of life with you, okay? You left there for a reason. All right, 803-978-1832. We need to get to a timeout. 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
0: All right, Teddy, back with you talking sports here on Fox Sports Radio 1400. Who is the top defensive player in college football? Well, according to ESPN, using their analytics, which I never understand, it's Leonard Moore, a cornerback from Notre Dame. Are you old enough to remember Lenny Moore, wide receiver from Baltimore?
1: Yes, I am, as a matter of fact.
0: He was one of Johnny Unitas' favorite targets. Really good player. I think he was from Reading, Pennsylvania. I don't know why I seem to remember that. The second best defensive player in the country, Colin Simmons from Texas, edge rusher. The third best, according to ESPN, Dylan Stewart, edge rusher from South Carolina. 33 tackles, 28 pressures, 12 tackles for losses, 4.5 sacks. Remember when Da'Vion Clowney had 4.5 sacks in one game against Clemson?
1: Yes.
0: Wasn't it 4.5? It was either 4 or 4.5.
1: Glorious.
0: 2 pass ups and 3 forced fumbles, Dylan Stewart. Coach, we might get him to tell the story again today, but Coach went to was just visiting Northwestern, and who was the coach there? Anyway, he says, "Oh, yeah, I got this sophomore down on the other field. You ought to go look at."
1: Yeah, as soon as he got there, like, "Oh, we're taking him."
0: To Da'Vion Clowney,
1: we're taking that guy.
0: Defensive tackle Amari Washington from Oregon, number 4 on the list. Defensive tackle Moten. It's only one T, so I'm gonna say Moten out of Miami. Number 5 on the list. The number 6 guy on the list, Ty Benefield, the LSU safety. He is a good player. I like safeties for some reason. Number 7, maybe because I played a little bit of that, Rasheem Biles from Texas, a linebacker. Number 8, cornerback Brandon Finney Jr. from Oregon. Number 9, Will Eccles from Ole Miss, a defensive tackle. It's going to be interesting to see how good Ole Miss is this year. And number 10, K.J. Bolden from Georgia, also a safety. He's a good player. He's a really, really good player. Will Held from Clemson was among those others receiving votes. And I believe that's it. I tell you, one guy they're overlooking, Vakari Swain at South Carolina, is a really good football player. And they have a tendency to overlook him. All right, Coach Ellis Johnson, when we return, talking sports.
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19: In Major League Baseball, the Rays beat the Royals 13-2. Junior Caminero had three home runs. Astros 2-1 over the Tigers. Pirates smoked the Mariners 5-1. A's beat the Giants in San Francisco 9-6. Red Sox double up the Yankees 6-3. Texas held off Toronto 6-5. The Phillies have its third straight game with a go-ahead home run in the ninth inning as they double up the Nationals 10-5. Pete Crow Armstrong had the game-winning RBI in the 10th inning as the Cubs dropped the Mets 4-3. The New York Mets also placed Marcus Semien on the 10-day injured list with a strained left hip flexor. Turkey A beat the United States in this final group stage game 3-2 with a goal in the 98th minute to secure the win. The U.S. started nine new players in this final stage game. Ashton Trusty and Sebastian Berhalter both found the back of the net. Christian Pulisic did play in the second half.
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0: welcome back. Teddy Hefner with you. We are talking sports, Fox Sports Radio 1400. Talking sports, brought to you in part by Little Pig's Barbecue. Time to talk with Coach Ellis Johnson. Ellis joins us each and every Friday, and we are very appreciative of that fact. Ellis's appearance brought to you by Ace Glass, fellow Citadel grad, Fred Price, at Ace Glass. Not my fellow grad, but Coach Johnson's fellow grad. Whether you need a windshield replaced for your car, a new shower door, a beveled mirror, tabletops, window replaced in your home or storefront construction, Ace Glass, they do it all. Coach, I got to correct myself. I mentioned talking about we're going to get you to talk about the recruiting Jadeveon again, and I mentioned that Northwestern, but it was South Point, so I got to correct myself. And I was kind of relaying when Bobby Carroll told you, hey, we got this kid down, this sophomore you need to go check out. Remember that?
9: Yeah, exactly. Ninth grade at the time he said
0: ninth grade.
9: It was spring football leading up to his sophomore year, obviously.
0: I got you.
9: And Gilmore and Holloman were seniors, rising seniors. So, yeah, he was actually a ninth grader when I looked down and saw him.
0: I guess he garnered your attention very quickly.
9: Yeah, I mean, but they had one of the Dixon boys down there. I mean, there were a bunch of them that were like five or six kids that looked like, well, that guy could probably play college football.
0: Mm-hmm. What is it about Rock Hill? Dr. Rick always talks about the youth programs. Is that a big factor in how good that – I mean, Rock Hill's kind of known as Football City USA.
9: Yeah, I think that – I think he's exactly right about mm-hmm. why it's continually good. And there's a lot of competition there between the high schools there, too. But I just think it's a decent-sized town, a good school system. And we just kind of hit it. I think the kids that we recruited at South Carolina, it was just exceptionally unusual how many of those kids came along within a 3 or 4 year span. But there's some good ones. I mean, Clemson's got one on their roster, mm-hmm. South Point. And I think South Carolina just got one committed or either has one coming in this class. So they still continue to have really good players there. And so does Northwestern.
0: Coach, speaking of Dr. Rick, we talked with him yesterday about this new eligibility, and we've talked about it a little bit before, but it's now a done deal, the 5 years to play five. The one thing that kind of bothers me a little bit about it is that there's no hardship waiver. So if you get hurt, heck, maybe it's your sophomore year, you get hurt in the first quarter of the first game, then you're finished. You don't get to come back for you don't get to get that year back. I don't like that.
9: I agree. I tell you one thing that I think was driving this, Teddy. You know, it could have changed since I got out, but there were constant appeals on hardships
0: mm-hmm.
9: and people trying to get that extra year, and the COVID thing really threw a gas on the fire. They just finally said, "Heck, we're going to give everybody another year."
0: Right.
9: And there's other things, but there's some legit things. I mean, when a kid has a very serious family situation and he first 2 years he chose to go to the West Coast and his family's over here and somewhere in Illinois, things of that nature happen. But at the same time, after one or two of those are successful, mm-hmm. kids start, you know, just making up stuff. And I think they just got tired of dealing with it because it's just every time you turn around, let's try to get that fifth year. Let's try to get that fifth year. They finally said, hey, we'll give you 5 years, but we're not giving you all these other appeals to try to get to six and seven.
0: What, with the medical hardship, didn't you have to document everything? Or was that just a matter of, heck, it's your team doctor and he does what you tell him to do?
9: Well, a little bit of both, but you had to have documentation. But
0: mm-hmm.
9: most schools document every time they walk in that training room, whether it's a fingernail or a broke leg.
0: Okay.
9: And so they're going to have a medical record, you know, unless a kid just unusually doesn't ever get hurt. They're going to have a medical record in that training room that will give you at least a chance for an appeal.
0: Mm-hmm. Coach, when you're projecting, when you're looking at a high school kid, maybe comes from, like I did, from a one-parent family, and sometimes lucky if you had canned spaghetti and a bologna sandwich to eat, and you projecting that kid getting on a college weight program and also getting at the college training table, you look at a kid that's, using me example, I'm 177 pounds coming out of high school. I mean, do you just look at that kid and project, okay, he's going to be at least 15 or 20 pounds heavier?
9: Most every one of them. Now, it's changed a lot. Kids that come out of these bigger schools that have good weight programs, some of them even have their own strength coach that teaches PE and strength training to the players, everything, as they come through the class system. It varies, and it's been probably improved over time, but there's no doubt about it. My own son, when he graduated from high school, he was like 6'3", and I think Charlie weighed 198 or either 200, right at 200 pounds.
0: Mm-hmm.
9: Well, when they wanted to go to tight end, the second year he was here, they asked him to start moving tight end. In 3 months, he went up to almost 238, and just an unbelievable weight program, supplements, you know, for food and all this good stuff. So these kids, I mean, his situation was going to small private schools all the time, and they didn't have strength program that could, you know, that was comparable to the bigger schools.
0: Right.
9: The one year he was at Hammond, they had a full-time strength coach, but he was only there 1 year. So your point's well taken, and we always tried to project, you know, where they would be in 18 months to 2 years.
0: Mm-hmm. Well, I know Coach Schnall is bringing his strength coach with from Coastal Carolina with him. Do coaches get comfortable with their strength coach because they have the same type of philosophy? And a strength coach, how much is that just making sure guys are using the proper technique and doing the proper exercises? What else is involved with a strength coach?
9: Well, all the things you just said to start with,
0: mm-hmm.
9: but you know, most coaches don't know, you know, have the knowledge of strength training and conditioning. That's the other thing. I mean, we're talking about a strength coach,
0: right?
9: And the conditioning and all the other things too, in conjunction with the trainers. And one of the biggest things I think when I look at baseball,
0: right,
9: is if I start seeing a bunch of soft tissue injuries, I'm checking that strength program. I mean, it just, you know, baseball is not football. I mean, it's a good sport. It's a tough sport. Demands conditioning, all that good stuff. But you don't need to be working strength training in the same methods compared to football, for example, to baseball.
0: Right.
9: And what always concerned me about baseball teams is, like I said, if they had a bunch of soft tissue, pulled hamstrings, got a sore groin, shoulders bothering me, you know, those things are not strength training. That's, you know, stretching and mm-hmm. proper warm-ups and other things, you know, that can contribute to, you know, avoiding those type things. And sometimes going in the weight room and lifting for bulk and strength and power, I think can be, you know, pretty dangerous in baseball as far as losing playing time, not careful.
0: Well, do you still have the two different type exercises, one with lots of reps with so-so weight, and one with as much weight as you can use and maybe not as many reps?
9: There are variations, you know, different mm-hmm. strength coaches have different feelings about it, but you know, I don't know as much about it scientifically or genetically or anything of that nature to, you know, give you an educated answer, but there is a lot of difference in that. I think one of the things is the different lifts you do. They need to be somewhat, you know, the range of motion and all these type of things that go into flexibility.
0: Right.
9: I think that's one of the biggest things. When you lift properly, you don't lose flexibility, even if you improve muscle mass. You don't right. lose flexibility. And I think one of the most underrated physical aspects of an athlete is flexibility.
0: Mm-hmm. And does that basically come from stretching?
9: That helps. I mean, it's God-given.
0: I got you.
9: But just like everything else, speed and everything else, you got a certain baseline, and the good Lord gave it to you, but you can't improve it. So, you know, stretching can definitely, it may not make you a better athlete, but it makes you avoid injury much more.
0: Coach, this may be a dumb question, but there are probably some listeners out there that are wondering exactly what is meant by a soft tissue injury.
9: Anything, not a broken bone.
0: Okay.
9: I guess quickest way to put it.
0: Like a pulled muscle?
9: Yeah, pulled muscles, you know, hamstrings, you know, anything where you kind of self-induce the thing, pull the hamstring or the groin or maybe a shoulder. A lot of the pitchers, you know, like the batters get the oblique.
0: Right.
9: Pull an oblique muscle. I'm not saying it doesn't always equate, but I just think sometimes it tells me that they're either lifting too much in the weight room or they're lifting at times where they should be laying off of it. They're not taking adequate time to stretch and warm up. And that's going to still happen occasionally. I mean, when you're throwing a baseball 90-something miles an hour or you're swinging a bat, you know, it can hit home runs at 400 feet.
0: Right.
9: There's a lot of torque on the body. But if you're properly stretching and warming up and doing the right things in your training methods, the lifting and all that, it's going to decrease the chances of that happening.
0: Coach, I was watching some video of the Major League Baseball combine and looking at some of these 18-year-old kids. I mean, they look like grown men. But they're 205, 210, 215, 6'2", 6'3", and just muscular. We didn't look like that when we got out of high school, Coach.
9: No, and it goes back to what you were talking about, these strength programs that some of the high schools have. They get better sooner. You know, they at a younger age. You got to be careful with it, too, because they can hurt themselves in the weight room, and then all they're doing then is sitting around not getting better. But that's when you see kids, that's exceptions. I mean, we talked about Clowney the other day, you know, how he was just physically able to play college football probably as a ninth grader. Might not be mentally tough enough. He was physically good enough. But every kid's not like that. And the difference in how you change from the time you're about 14 or 15 to the time you're 21 years old, that's a huge change in a lifetime for a young man. And I think, you know, the strength programs that are improved so much in these high schools is what's causing these kids to be more able physically to compete at a younger age.
0: With the new 5 for 5, and of course your clock does not start until you either enter college or the academic year following your 19th birthday. I was asking Dr. Rick this, and he didn't agree with me, but if I'm a parent and my kid's graduating from high school at 17, I'm thinking I might hold him back and send him to prep school or hold him back a year. Do you think we'll see some of that?
9: I don't know. You know, I had a teammate at the Citadel. He was a year behind me, in class behind me. Played corner, and we played on the same side of the defense. And we were chatting the other day. This is 30-something, 40-something years after graduation, okay? And found out he's older than me by about a week. But he was behind me at the Citadel, and his class was. And it was Coach McKissick. He used to hold those boys back in eighth grade. And he didn't hold them all back. When he saw one had a little special talent, and he knew he didn't need him that year,
0: right,
9: he talked them into waiting. My youngest, who's at Clemson now, he's a June baby. He was born in June. And when he was in kindergarten, and this wasn't physically, but mentally, socially, we felt like it would help him to stay another year. So he did kindergarten 2 years over at Brennan.
0: Oh, that's what I did with TJ. I did that with my son.
9: Yeah. And I think kids that are born at that point in the calendar. His was more like I just felt like socially it helped him a lot. But I look back now, and I think it helped him physically too. And that, of course, that's not our reasoning when he's 6 years old. But at the same time, that's a good time to hold him back. You need to hold them back in the eighth grade.
0: Yes,
9: because what happens, unless they change all these eligibility rules, if you hold them back from the ninth grade to the 12th, sometime in there, you're going to lose a year of eligibility.
0: I wish somebody held me back. I mean, I was the youngest. I graduated at 17, and then I was 177 as a senior, but next year I'm 205, and that's not because of weight or anything. It's just maturing another year. I'd love to have been able to play high school football in 1968 at 205 pounds.
9: Yep, and it really does make a lot of difference. I'm going to say that I was like 185 pounds when I graduated. I'm not sure, but I weighed 200 by the time I finished my freshman year. Of course, it was one of the first times we had weights and a weight program in Winsboro, but it wasn't real intense because we were out playing basketball and track and all this stuff. So we went in there when we could, but it wasn't as nearly as organized and constant throughout the years as people, some of them are now. And then when I got to college, you know, you did have one. And Coach Ross, when they came from Maryland, there was a bigger emphasis on it than Coach Parker had. The strides we made as a team, even as like 20-year-olds, was unbelievable because we'd not been doing it.
0: Right. Well, my baseball was my best sport, and back in my day, lifting weights was considered bad for baseball. You would, quote, shorten the muscle. Of course, that certainly has been proven incorrect over the years.
9: Yeah, no doubt. It can help everything, but it also goes back to what we were just discussing. Proper stretching and warming up and the different lifts you do. One of the things used to drive me nuts, because I was always a strength coach in high school, but if you don't do things full range of motion, then you start to get that shortening of the muscles, or however you want to say it, you know, muscle bound tightness or whatever. And bodybuilders, they do some of those things intentionally because they're trying to isolate a muscle. And, you know, just get it real strong and protruding or whatever. When you're a performance athlete, you want flexibility, you want range of motion, you want that strength and power. But if you don't lift with full range of motion, you can begin to have those things you're talking about that some people do call shortening of the muscle.
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4: All right, Teddy Hafner back with you with Coach Ellis Johnson. Coach, getting back to Jadeveon, how much, Bobby, at South Point, Bobby Carroll was an excellent coach. And when he showed up at Carolina, how much, and I know Coach Long kind of took him under his wing, how much technique did y'all have to teach him? Is the technique from the high school to the college level that much different, or was it just a matter of him adapting to going up against bigger, stronger, faster players?
9: Well, when you're a player with that unbelievable talent like he had, he's so much better than who he was lining up against most every weekend in high school.
4: Mm-hmm.
9: They do a great job of coaching and did a great job of coaching back then. As well coached in the high school team I've watched. But a kid with that kind of talent, normally they just start playing off of athletic ability and they're making plays, and you're certainly not going to try to stop that. So when they get to college, they do still need a lot of fundamental work, technique, this kind of thing. What techniques you teach them, it kind of boils down to what your system is. And they could have had a bunch of extensive work at it, depending on what they ran, or they may be, you know, just kind of starting all over. But even in college, you know, his early years, he played a lot off of athletic ability. And as each successive year, even each week, he got better and better and better with his hands and different things, you know, that could give him an advantage playing against more equal players, if you will.
4: Right.
9: But that's true of every kid. You know, it's not just true of him. It's true of a lot of college kids come in and they have to kind of start over and learn the fundamentals and techniques that you got to have to be successful.
4: That game against Clemson, did he have four and a half sacks that one game? Didn't he have that huge game against Clemson one year?
9: I think so, but I don't think I was there that year. I think it was his senior year, maybe.
4: Right. Okay. Yeah, I believe it was.
9: The other thing, you got examples like Stephon. Stephon played corner for us, started the very first game, and Zaire Ellie took the starting job in 2 days. He never played corner in high school except during certain teams that would put him on man-to-man press and have him shut out their best wide receiver. But he played quarterback in a, you know, kind of a shotgun run scheme. But his athletic ability was obvious, and he knew even that as a high school kid, his best future 5 years away, 5 years away, going to the NFL was going to be as a corner.
4: Mm-hmm.
9: And he could see that even at 17, 16 years old. But you know, he had to totally learn technique and fundamentals at corner, and that's true of a lot of kids. You know, some coaches are going to put the best football player inside linebacker or in safety. They roam the field. They're going to put the best football player where he's going to touch the ball every play at quarterback.
4: Mm-hmm.
9: So then they end up, you know, knowing it's a better position for them to move when they get to college.
4: Is technique more important at corner than it is at defensive end or edge, or is technique just important at every position?
9: Yeah, I'd say every position.
4: Okay.
9: I mean, it's certainly important. There is no position you can play with bad technique against good football players.
4: Right.
9: And not you know, end up getting, you know, losing the battle.
4: I still get so frustrated when I see running backs carrying the ball, going down the left sideline with the ball in the right arm. I thought they taught you that in B squad to carry the ball away from the defense. Coach Dylan Stewart, and the reason I was talking about JD a little bit there, Dylan Stewart, ESPN named him one of the top three defensive players in the country coming up this year. How important is it for someone on the other side, whether it be the five-star kid Julian Walker or Caleb Herring, one of the transfer portal guys? How important is it for somebody on the other side to be a threat as well?
9: That always helps. Now, in college, not quite as much scheming, I guess you'd say. And the pros, I mean, they're going to find ways. If you only got one good guy on the edge, they're going to find ways to neuter him. And either adding a back over there or sliding the offensive line, moving the pocket. There's all kinds of ways you can negate their effectiveness. Mm-hmm. If you got two good bookends and both of them make plays and, you know, they're giving you problems on both sides, that's always harder for an offense to handle.
4: Have you had a chance to see Stewart a lot? Does he remind you of Clowney?
9: I think they're a lot different.
4: Okay.
9: I think Clowney was more powerful mm-hmm. and more physical, I guess you'd say. I don't think I've seen anybody with any better edge, you know, at first step and the edge speed that Dylan has.
4: Right.
9: I don't know if I've seen anybody that's any faster. I mean, I've seen some, you know, just watching pro ball in college on TV, and you certainly know they're right up there with him. But, I mean, as far as him coming off the edge and being a really good edge rusher, I don't see – what I don't see is his ability to, you know, take it back inside and power rush a big tackle, you know, and be able to get it up penetration or push to affect him. But I think they're different. Two different type players.
4: Okay. All right, Coach Ellis Johnson with us. You mentioned power rushing tackles. South Carolina this year on the offensive line, it appears they're going to start. Everybody on the offensive line is going to be a guy coming in from the transfer portal. Is that good, bad, or indifferent? Is it just a matter of those guys being able to work together? I think most of them were able to go through the spring.
9: Yeah, well, I think it puts a lot more on the offensive line coach to bring them all together. Okay. This is more common now than it used to be because of the portal, so I think most coaches are used to it. I think players are kind of getting used to it, seeing a different face over there every year and having to, you know, restart communication, being able to stay on the same page with each other. But I think you'd always want to have experience coming back. Mm-hmm. That's always a plus. But it's no different than talent or physicality. There's a lot of things you want up there. And experience would certainly be one. Playing together would be another. But if you got to have a better player, and it means you got to go get them out of the portal, mm-hmm. you know, you got to have a trade-off for that. You got to go get a good player.
4: Well, I think they've got 13 new offensive linemen and 3 new offensive coaches. So I think Coach Beamer realized where he needed to get better. Now, you and I are very high on, I think both of us, very high on Sean Elliott as a offensive line coach. But now they've gone with Randy Clements. Do you know much about Coach Clements?
9: I don't. I think they let the coordinator, let Browse, you know, bring him because he was comfortable with
4: right.
9: the system
4: right.
9: and he knew the system. I thought that's pretty common in some coaching moves. You know, just like a head coach will want to bring 2 or 3, if not all of his staff. I think it's pretty common when a coordinator wants to bring a key person into his move, wants to bring somebody with him. But I don't know him. Obviously, he's done a good job where he's been.
4: Right. Yeah. Coach, can I get you one more? Hang on. We've got one more segment with you. Coach Ellis Johnson with us. Ellis's appearance brought to you by friends at Ace Glass. Be right back.
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11: That sounds like a pretty good choice to me.
12: Hi, Coach Ellis Johnson with us. Ellis' appearance brought to you by Ace Glass. Coach, one of the websites, SEC Supremacy, with the estimated NIL roster spending, LSU, number one, $43 million. Mississippi State, 16th in the conference, tied with Vanderbilt, I guess, for 15th in the conference at $14 million. South Carolina was 10th in the league at $27 million. How can Missouri at $15 million, a Vanderbilt at $14 million, a Mississippi State at $14 million, or even a South Carolina at an estimated $27 million, how can they compete with an LSU or Texas who are spending $40+ million on their roster?
13: Well, eventually they won't, and that's why everybody's clamoring for some congressional, you know, some kind of step from Congress to get parity with the antitrust rule. Mm-hmm. You've got to have some kind of parity. You know, we talk about it all the time, the way the NFL does it, as opposed to the way MLB. You know, there's no cap in baseball. There may be some kind of limitations, but I mean, it's just ridiculous. The small market teams like Cincinnati and Pittsburgh, mm-hmm, and Tampa compared to New York, Chicago, and but two teams in New York got highest payrolls. It's going to create imbalance. Mm-hmm. And, you know, one or two years, somebody's going to jump up and, you know, be successful. But year in and year out, if this continues, they're not going to compete with them. Because it's just who can buy the best team is all it is now.
12: Virginia lost this past fiscal year. Virginia had a $9 million deficit. $9 million.

0: You can't sustain that year after year, Coach.
1: Well, that's a lot more common than people will say it is. Mm-hmm. And I assume you're talking about the athletic department.
0: Yes, sir, the athletic department.
1: If it's football, they are in deep trouble, but that's probably the athletic department in total. But you'd be surprised how many, even the Power Four schools, they're in financial stress right now, Teddy. And they don't want to say a whole lot about it and everything because they don't want to jeopardize their recruiting competition. But they know they can't keep up if this continues. They're just going to get suffocated. And, I mean, Carolina and Clemson, they're two good programs, two great places to go to school, good facilities, all the things you used to be able to sell in recruiting.
0: Right.
1: Location, et cetera, et cetera. Those things don't matter a whole lot much anymore. That's about, you know, 1/5 of your kids you recruit care about that. The rest of them just say, how much you going to pay me?
0: Yeah.
1: And Carolina and Clemson do not have Texas money, and they do not have Big Ten money, and they do not have private school money. It's just fact of life. Now, they've got enough money, but they don't. They're not going to be one of the ones that thrive if this thing doesn't get cut back and limited and get some parity and get some NCAA control.
0: Didn't Clemson announce a deficit, an athletic department deficit as well? Or was that the university itself that?
1: I don't know. I mean, I wouldn't be surprised. Like I said, there's so many powerful schools that overall athletic departments are operating right on the borderline. And it depends on what you put in that budget, what you count, what you don't count. You know, are coaching salaries included?
0: Right.
1: You know, or is maintenance on the fields included? You know, is it power bill at the building? Is that included? You never know what they're putting in it, you know, including anything. But they just can't sustain this. You got $20 million difference year in and year out. For the other team,
0: that
1: would be like going back 30 years and saying, hey, we're going to give this other team 20 more scholarships each year than you're going to get.
0: Good point.
1: It won't work.
0: Yeah. Well, like, Coach, I'm a baseball guy. I look at South Carolina's baseball coaching staff. They got like 9 people on the coaching staff, including assistant coaches, recruiting coordinators, general managers, director of baseball operations, all that stuff. Heck, I remember when it was Bobby Richardson and Johnny Hunt. You had 2 coaches, June Raines and Johnny Hunt. You had 2 coaches on the entire staff. I mean, this is baseball. How can you afford a staff like that? And I'm glad they're making that kind of commitment to baseball. But $7 million deficit by Virginia, and as you mentioned, it's not just Virginia; it's other schools as well. How do you go without starting to drop some sports?
1: They're not. They're going to start dropping.
0: Yeah.
1: Somebody told me Arkansas dropped men's and women's tennis recently. Teddy, they don't make any money, so when you drop them, what are you really gaining? Well, you're gaining all that money you had to spend to fly them all over the place, you know, and play these games against people, you know, 6 hours away. So it's not a good situation, that's for sure. But they can't seem to get anything done. And when they finally get something moving in Congress, instead of the athletic world going up there and keeping people involved in the meetings, you got Sankey and Petiti, Big Ten, SEC, you got them arguing about, we don't know if we want to get involved with that. Yeah, because y'all getting all the money right now.
0: Yeah, good point.
1: You don't want the parity. Yeah. You don't want the parity.
0: Yep.
1: They can't even get their member schools to agree whether they want to play 9 games or 6 conference games, you know. So it's always everybody looking for a little advantage to help themselves, but that's what's keeping the whole thing from ever being solved and fixed and improved.
0: Coach, just a couple of minutes, but Bruce wants to know if you've been watching the World Cup and what do you think about players, basically flopping. So he says they act like they've been hit by a club, falling down and laying around for seemingly minutes.
1: No, I haven't been watching very much. But I have seen what he's talking about. It looks like a mix between the WNBA and LeBron James. every time they go down the field and back up, somebody's you know, taking a charge or whatever they call it and that stuff. I don't know.
0: Our coach told us if he had to come out to get us, that we better have to go to the hospital. He said, otherwise, you come on off the field yourself.
1: Daddy, I had one high school trainer. I can't remember where it was. It was either ours or one other guy. He said, I don't know why everybody gets so, I guess he said, nervous or something when a kid goes down. I said, all you got to do is look out there on the field. If his feet are pointing straight up, he's fine. If they're pointing straight out, you better get out there. He needs help.
0: Gotcha. Hey, Coach, as usual, we appreciate it. Thank you very much and look forward to talking to you next week. Oh, by the way, Sewells, last day of Sewells. Oh, we will not talk to you next week. We're off next Friday. Coach, Sewells closing. Today's their last day of their buffet.
1: What?
0: Yeah.
1: Are they gonna still cater?
0: They're moving across the street. They're moving back to the fairgrounds area, and I think Cal and his son, I think Gary and Robbie are retiring, but Cal and his son are going to keep it going. Well, today's the last day of the buffet. We need to go, Coach.
1: Well, when is it now? Today?
0: Yep, today. You're a ways off, huh? Yeah, you're a ways off. Hey, Coach, I appreciate it.
1: Go get me a plate. Go get me a plate.
0: I'll save it for you. Hey, Coach, I appreciate it.
1: Enjoyed it. See you guys later.
0: Yeah, go out to Sewells, guys. Today's the last day of their lunch buffet. All right, talking sports, Fox Sports Radio 1400.
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0: Hi, Teddy, back with you. Appreciate the coach being with us. I keep getting great comments about that. And, geez, coach has been joining me on the air for like 30 years. Well, maybe not that long, but at least 20 years.
16: One of the best segments we have here.
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16: Yeah, you might want to do that.
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0: 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Of course, once again, the text number, 803-315-3292. We'll have our Stanley Law Group baseball report. Coming up, how about the Phillies? 3 straight games they have won with late home runs. They have won 2 in a row in which they were down to their last strike, behind in the game and down to their last strike, and they somehow come back and manage to win the game. Man, the Phillies are hot, and if you are a Braves fan, you're starting to get a little bit uneasy. Matter of fact, you're starting to get a lot bit uneasy. The Braves right now still have the lead in the National League East, but it is down to 4 games. Braves have lost 4 in a row. They've lost 10 out of 13, and Philadelphia has won 3 straight to, as I said, get within 4 games. Wasn't that a double-digit lead not too long ago?
16: Yeah.
0: Yeah, well, that double digits has gone bye-bye. One note, Major League Baseball note, the New York Mets have fired Carlos Mendoza after their 34-47 start. They're in the midst of a 6-game losing streak as well. Andy Green, I have no clue who Andy Green is, but he is the interim manager right now of the New York Mets. All right, talking sports. 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Little Pix Barbecue.
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27: 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Pete Armstrong had the game-winning RBI as the Cubs beat the Mets 4-3.
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31: 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One on three. 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
3: Welcome back. Appreciate Coach Ellis Johnson being with us. Ellis is a popular figure. I think he does a couple. I know he does a weekly show out of Alabama, and I think he does a podcast as well. So he's kind of keeping his mitts in the game, so to speak. But we appreciate the coach being with us. All right, time for our baseball report. Our baseball report brought to you by the Stanley Law Group. Braves did not play last night. They play tonight against the Giants at 10:15. Ronaldo Lopez, 3-1, 3.50 ERA, goes up against Trevor McDaniel, 2-5 with a 4.93 ERA. We'll get to the professional guys in just a second. Let me get this note out. Clemson picks up a transfer catcher, Isaac Cadena, out of Southern California. Isaac has played at Ohio State. He's played at Texas Christian. He's played at Southern Cal. So it's time to let's see. So that's he's played in the Midwest. He's played in the Southwest.
4: Right.
3: He's played the West Coast. Well, now it's time to play on the East Coast.
4: Why
3: so
4: not?
3: Coming to South Carolina to play with Clemson. He hit .294, 8 home runs, and 36 RBIs. Southern Cal did go to the Super Regionals. If you remember, they had North Carolina down 1-0 in the Super Regionals before North Carolina, which played for the national championship, rallied to win the ball game. The Gamecocks, we mentioned this late yesterday, pick up a pitcher from Georgia, right-hander Jordan Stevens, 5-0 for the Bulldogs. Of course, he had a 5.77 earned run average, which it's not terrible these days in college baseball, but it's not particularly good either. But to understand, a kid that really, really can throw hard. Former Clemson catcher Cooper Engle has gotten a promotion to the Cleveland Guardians. Cooper hit .284 with 12 home runs and 41 RBIs at Triple-A Columbus, or he was hitting .284 when he was called up. So he'll get a chance today as the Guardians play. I believe that's all my baseball notes. To get back to the pro game, Rays beat the Royals 13-2 yesterday. Athletics 9-6 over the Giants, and as I mentioned, that's where the Braves are headed to take on the Giants. Kind of looking at the San Francisco lineup. Adamies, their shortstop, but he's having a tough year, only hitting .325. But they got a couple of guys swinging the bats okay. But we'll see if the Braves can get things going, because as we were mentioning earlier, their lead now in the National League East is down to 4 games. Astros 2-1 over the Tigers. The Phillies just keep finding a way to win. Bryce Harper, a go-ahead 2-run home run in the 9th inning. Derek Hill then followed with a 3-run home run for the Phillies. They came from behind for a third straight game to win the series. Phillies also became the first team in history to win 2 straight games after being down to their last strike with the bases empty. They trailed 5-0 after the Nationals scored 4 runs in the first inning off of Christopher Sanchez. So the Phillies starting to put some heat on our Atlanta Braves. Cubs beat the Mets 4-3. That led to the firing of their manager Mendoza. Red Sox 6-3 over the Yankees. So looking at those standings. Braves are 48-31. They have lost four in a row. Philadelphia 45-36. They've won three in a row. Braves not only have lost four in a row, they have lost 10 of their past 13 games. Heck, Miami's only seven games back. The Marlins have won two straight. Milwaukee, 49 wins, 29 losses. They've also won four in a row. The Cubs win four in a row and don't pick up any ground. They are 44-37, 6.5 back. The Cardinals have lost two straight to fall to seven back at 42-36. The Dodgers with the best record in baseball, the biggest payroll in baseball as well. They've won three in a row to get to 52-29. That's nine games better than San Diego. San Diego's also won three in a row. They're 42-37. Those Giants were Atlanta headed tonight. San Francisco is 33-47, 16-21 at home. In case you're wondering about the Braves on the road, they're 24-17. The Evil Empire, the Yankees, 48-32. They have a two-game lead over Tampa Bay. Tampa Bay's won two straight, though. That's in the American League East. In the Central, the White Sox at 41-38. Cleveland's at 42-39. That is a tie in the American League Central right now. Seattle at 41-41. They've lost two in a row. They have a game and a half lead over both Houston and the Athletics. Houston's won three straight to get to 40-43. The Athletics are at 39-42. The schedule for today, we already mentioned the Braves, but there's some other games, obviously. Cincinnati, matter of fact, everybody's playing tonight. Cincinnati's at Pittsburgh at 6:40. Andrew Abbott against Paul Skeens. Houston, you know what? If you go up against Skeens, you almost have to feel like a sacrificial lamb, don't you? Houston's at Detroit at 6:40. Spencer Arrighetti against Kyler Montero. Washington at Baltimore, 7:05. Andrew Alvarez against Trevor Rogers. Texas at Toronto, that's the 7:07. Nathan Eovaldi against Patrick Corbin. Arizona's at Tampa Bay, that's the 7:10. Zach Gallen against Nick Martinez. Yankees, Boston, 7:10 at Fenway. Will Warren against Peyton Tolley. Philadelphia's at the Mets at 7:10. Zach Wheeler going for Philadelphia. The Mets, they don't know. They don't have anybody. Undecided. Call up somebody from AAA. Seattle at Cleveland at 7:10. Luis Castillo against Joey Cantillo. Kansas City and the White Sox at 7:40. In Chicago, Stephen Kolek against David Sandin. Cubs at Milwaukee at 7:45. Colin Ray against Jacob Mizrowski, he of the 100-mile-per-hour fastball. Colorado's at Minnesota at 8:10. Tom Sucano against Taj Bradley. Miami at St. Louis, that's at 8:15. Max Meyer against Michael McCreevy. We got the Athletics at the Angels at 9:38. JT Ginn against Walbert Urena. That sounds like a medical condition, doesn't it?
4: It does.
3: Walbert Urena. Athletics and the Angels at 9:38. JT Ginn, I just mentioned that one. Dodgers San Diego at 9:45. It's Aroki Sasaki against Walker Buehler. And then Atlanta San Francisco, the late game at 10:15. Looking ahead to tomorrow, hard to believe it's Friday already, but looking ahead to tomorrow, another late game, 9:05, Atlanta and San Francisco. Bryce Elder, who has been lit up lately, going up against All-Star Logan Webb. On Sunday in San Francisco, it's an afternoon game, 4:05. Chris Sale for the Braves. Robbie Ray goes for San Francisco. All right, let me double check, make sure I don't have any other baseball notes to throw out there to you. Well, we've got a couple things about the collective bargaining agreement. The Baseball Players Association on Thursday proposed a ban on prop betting on individual players to help combat harassment from disgruntled gamblers. This, according to ESPN, during collective bargaining negotiations with Major League Baseball, the MLB, PA, suggested a joint lobbying effort with the league to pursue a prohibition on prop betting at sports books with daily fantasy operators. If you're wondering what a prop bet is, and I don't mean to be talking down to you, but if you're wondering, you can bet on a player that, okay, he's going to hit a single, going to hit a home run. You can actually bet on which if the pitch is going to be a ball or a strike or not. As part of the collective bargaining agreement, Major League Baseball wants a maximum contract length of 5 years for free agents who are switching teams, while organizations would have the ability to keep their own players for up to 6 years. I guess they don't want any more Bobby Bonilla contracts. They also have proposed increasing the minimum salary, increase it from $780,000 a year. I mean, hell, who can live on that?
4: Really?
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3: All right, one other baseball note, a college baseball note from the National Collegiate Baseball Writers Association. They've got a list of the top 25 all-time winners in college baseball.
5: Okay.
3: And Fordham is number one.
5: Fordham.
3: Of course, they started playing in 1865, so that makes a difference.
5: Okay.
3: They've got 4,655 career victories. Texas is second with 3,791. Stanford has won 3,163 times. Michigan is fourth. How about that? 3,158. Florida State at five. North Carolina at six. Southern Cal at seven. Clemson is eight. Clemson with 3,115 career wins. And down at 19th, South Carolina, 2,837 wins. So South Carolina's been playing college baseball for 134 years. So they started in the 1890s, too, huh? Anyway, I thought that was kind of interesting. We mentioned in the 9 o'clock hour that note, and both Gary and I agreed that there's nobody out there without looking it up. Who would have guessed Fordham?
5: Yeah,
3: with the most wins.
5: But you know what, Teddy? They've had the most wins. But you know what? They have not done. They've not won an NCAA Division I national championship. Mm-hmm. All those wins.
3: I don't. 1949 was the first year they had the College World Series. I wonder if they even crowned a national champion before the College World Series. Mm-hmm. Probably not. I mean, of course, for college football, for years, the national champion was voted on by the AP or the UPI poll. The UPI, of course, no longer in existence. And after UPI went away, the coaches poll. I doubt if they had those polls back in the day. The first media that really started covering college baseball was Collegiate Baseball Newspaper. I wrote a few things for those folks back in the day, and they used to crown a national champion, but I'm not sure when they first. I think they started their publication in the 50s. Something I can look up, but I even wonder if they ever had one of those teams. I know we were my Drew High School team that won the state championship in 1969. We were honored at a Drew game a few years back, and a couple of the other players were there. And Dickie Mosley, who was a really good player, a little bit older than I, who played at South Carolina, was a catcher for Drear. And he pointed out, says, well, we didn't win a state championship because we never played for one. And in 1969, believe it or not, was the first year. I played 4 years mm-hmm. of high school baseball.
4: Right.
3: I played as a freshman, as sophomore, junior, senior. And my senior year is the first year they had a Class 4A, had a, or well, it was Class 3A then.
4: Mm-hmm.
3: First year they had a state championship, had a baseball tournament, believe it or not. And so we won the first one. But the three previous years, we had a really good team my sophomore year. We had a pretty good team my junior year, so we'd have probably at least got into the tournament. But they didn't have a tournament to get into. So as Dickie pointed out, hey, we never had a chance to play for a state championship. So, yeah, you got to keep that in mind. Fordham probably never had a chance to play for a College World Series championship back in the day when they were playing decent baseball. Did Vince Lombardi coach baseball at Fordham? I know he coached some football there. Of course, he played at Fordham. I don't know why I was thinking that maybe he coached some baseball at Fordham. You know, one of the only coaches I think there's two of them, coach to lead a team to the NCAA Final Four and the College World Series?
4: Who's that?
3: Frank McGuire. Frank McGuire took St. John's to the College World Series 1 year when he was coaching baseball. All right, Talking Sports is about 11:17. Talking Sports is brought to you in part by Little Pigs Barbecue. Little Pigs over on Alpine Road. Little Pigs is open for you today. As a matter of fact, they're open right now, 11 o'clock to 8 o'clock. Little Pigs will be open tomorrow, 11 to 8 o'clock as well. And then, of course, after church, Little Pigs will be open for you, 11 o'clock to 8 o'clock. A lot of folks like to drop by after church and after getting absolved of all their sins, they go have them some good old barbecue. So Little Pigs barbecue. All right, 11:17. Talking Sports, Fox Sports Radio 1400.
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3: Hi, Teddy, back with you talking sports here on Fox Sports Radio 1400. Marina Mabry last night for Toronto in the WNBA scored 53 points. That's a WNBA record. If you're wondering, the NCAA Division I women's record, Aoki Lee, if I'm pronouncing it correctly, 61 points for Kansas State. 61 is the record there. Cindy Brown of Long Beach State scored 60 in 1987, and Rachel Banham scored 60 for Minnesota in 2016. So, as my old grandma used to say, that ain't bad. The men, of course, we know what that record is, 100 points by Furman's Frank Selvey against Newberry back in 1954. And that was in a regulation 40-minute game, no overtime or anything along those lines. Kevin Bradshaw had 72 points for United States International University against Loyola Marymount back in 91. Remember Marymount? Boy, they would get up and down the floor.
0: Oh, yeah. Paul Westhead was coach, right?
3: Yeah, Paul Westhead. And Bradshaw scored 72. His team got beat 186 to 140.
0: Wow.
3: Man, how would you like to have been the scorekeeper for that one?
0: I would not.
3: Dennis O'Keefe, you better be glad you weren't keeping a book for that sucker.
0: Yeah, you need a couple of pages.
3: Pete Maravich scored 69 in a game in 1970. Calvin Murphy, I used to love to watch Calvin Murphy play. Calvin Murphy, he scored 68 in 68. They would run their warm-up drill before the game to Sweet George Brown, the Globetrotters music.
0: Oh, yeah.
3: And they would feature Murphy in the middle doing all these Globetrotters-type moves. But Murphy was about, 5'9", maybe? And he could dunk. He was a lot of fun to watch. And, I mean, that's when basketball, that was when it was really, really entertaining. If you're wondering about the USC women, Jocelyn Penn scored 51 for the Gamecocks against Stetson in 2003. And boy, she could get up and down the floor. She was really, really quick. She also scored 50 in a game, scored 45 in a game. So, yeah, that's pretty good. That's pretty good. Now, for Carolina's men, and I was there, remember this game so well. John Roach scored 56 points against Furman. John got really tired at the end of that game, and they kept throwing him the ball, and he'd throw it back. They'd throw it back to him.
0: You take it. No, you take it.
3: And John was looking over at the bench. He was ready to come out. He's looking over at the bench, and every time he'd look at the bench, Frank would go, Coach McGuire, he's going looking up in the stands. He would not meet him.
0: No
3: meet
0: eye
3: his,
0: contact.
3: Meet his eyes. Of course, Grady Wallace had a 54-point game. That was the game that Jerry Martin, our buddy Jerry, who played Major League Baseball, was playing for Furman. And he tells a great story about this. They had a little guard. I can't remember the guard's name now. Jerry would remember, who was supposed to be a really good defensive player. And Joe Williams was the coach. And before the game, he said, we're going to put Butch, I think his name was, I can't remember. He's going to take care of Roach. And so at halftime, Roach had like 30 points or something at halftime. They go in there, and Joe tells Jerry, he says, Jerry, we're going to switch off. You take Roach in the second half. And Jerry says, oh, no. He said, this is my hometown. I'm not getting embarrassed in front of my homeboys. He said, no. Roach was 21 of 34 from the field, and most of those misses came late in the game because he was exhausted.
0: Take me out, Coach.
3: Take me out.
0: Look over there.
3: Yeah, he was just looking in the other direction. Now, for Clemson, if you're wondering about the Tigers, their scoring record goes way, way back to the women. Barbara Kennedy had 45. Barbara Kennedy was a really good player. But in 1912, J.O. Irwin scored 58 points against Butler. Clemson won 78-6.
0: Say that score one more time.
3: And you know what? The key thing, the interesting, and this is not from memory now. This is from looking it up. The interesting about that, they played a doubleheader.
0: Oh, dear.
3: Clemson played a doubleheader, and Irwin in the two games had 80 points. 58 in one game, though.
0: Oh, my God.
3: 22 in the
0: He was tired in the second game.
3: So I found that kind of interesting, some of the scoring. But, the John Roach story, Jerry Martin talking about John Roach is just hilarious. But I remember that game. They just kept feeding John because he had getting so close to, I don't remember what the previous, the previous record was 54. And so they wanted him to break Grady Wallace's record. I think Grady was at the game, but they wanted him to break the record, so they kept feeding him. And John was so tired, he kept passing it back. He'd give it to Owens. Owens would give it back to him.
0: No, you take it.
3: He missed most of those shots late in the game because he got so tired. But it was funny. He's looking over the bench, and every time he'd look at the bench, Coach McGuire would be checking out the cheerleaders or something. Yep. They got something else to do. But boy, Roach was fun to watch. I know the shot clock was probably needed in basketball, but some of the most intense games that I saw were when teams would try to hold the ball against Carolina. It makes every possession so important. And then, of course, if you're Carolina, you're pressing like the Dickens to try to open the game up. And, of course, most of the times they were able to do that. But I understand the shot clock. But before the shot clock, a guy like Roach, a 6'3 guard, could just totally dominate a game. These days, it's a little bit more difficult, I think, for a guard to dominate a game. It's more of a – of course, it's not the center game anymore. It's those 6'8", 6'9", lean – what do they call them, long?
1: Yeah.
3: Guys who can really run the floor and also shoot from outside. All right, about 11:31, speaking of basketball, South Carolina's got their well, we don't know the exact dates, but we know who the Gamecocks are going to play in the conference. Gamecocks were 13-19 a year ago, 4-14. They got 12 new players. They got 3 new coaches, and they better have some new results. They have 3 home and away series, Florida, Georgia, and Mississippi State. Florida won the national championship, 2 years ago, I believe it was. They've got 6 home series, or 6 other home series with Alabama, Arkansas, Auburn, Ole Miss, Texas, and Texas A&M. And then on the road, they will go to Kentucky, to LSU, to Missouri, to Oklahoma, to Tennessee, and to Vanderbilt. So that has been set by the SEC. Of course, we'll find we'll discover the exact dates. They'll announce that a little bit later. Later in the year. All right, about 11:32, talking sports, watching the part by Experience Columbia, SC.com. 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
6: We were talking earlier with Coach Ellis Johnson about weightlifting and weight training, how important that is. Our buddy Billy, who was a power lifter back in his day, he says, known many strength coaches over the years, the ones who help the players get stronger, the most successful. Look at Joey Batson at Clemson, prime example. Clemson players are always strong. Former competitive powerlifter. So I'm not saying football players need to be powerlifters, but Coach Batson knows how to apply his knowledge to improving football players. He retired, right? I think Coach Love took over for him this year. But, yeah, Joey was like 40 years in the business. And Billy's right about Clemson players. I can remember going back in the day when you could actually go to the locker room to talk to players. And you'd go into a Clemson locker room, you'd go into a South Carolina locker room, and the difference, you could see the difference. These Clemson players were cut. I mean, they looked like athletes. They looked like they'd been in the weight room.
7: Big cornbread eating boys,
6: yeah,
7: huh?
6: Yeah, and then you'd go to the cornbread and buttermilk.
7: Okay.
6: And then you'd go to the – you never had cornbread and buttermilk.
7: Oh, yes, I have.
6: Okay,
7: yes,
6: you
7: I
6: man.
7: Have. I'm from Lawrence, South Carolina. You know I've had that. Collard greens, too. Come on, man.
6: Well, I'm not a collard greens guy, but, boy, I used to love my cornbread and buttermilk. And then you've got the Carolina guys. You'd go in their locker room, and, I mean, they were athletic looking, but it wasn't like they didn't like the old chiseled Greek
7: right.
6: statue is what those Clemson guys looked like. So yeah, it made a heck of a difference. But yeah, that's it is amazing how important strength training has become. Like I said, when that first started, I was leery of it because baseball was my best sport. I mean, I played football. Football was a sport that you could just play angry, play determined. But that wasn't baseball. You had to be a little more smooth, if that's the right way or the right description to play baseball. All right, let's see. We've got I wanted to mention this as well. We were talking about the estimated NIL roster spending in the SEC from $43 million by LSU to $14 million by Vanderbilt and Mississippi State. This is from the SEC Supremacy website. And $27 million for South Carolina. This is their estimated. I'm assuming they know what they're talking about. Ross Dellinger reported that college sports executives are holding what he calls – Ross Dellinger is with Yahoo Sports and covers college sports. But he reports that they're holding what he calls accelerated conversations around revenue sharing and what the cap should be. And they're talking about $40 million to $50 million. Some folks in the SEC and the Big Ten want $60 million.
7: That's just too much.
6: To build a college football roster. $60
7: That's just too

0: France, and on paper, arguably they should win the World Cup. Will they? Who knows? But no, we don't change our style. I don't think that's Pochettino's way. Obviously, they'll look at certain maybe individuals and see where we can exploit them and be dangerous in certain areas of the pitch. But as far as going a different way and being a bit more defensive and kind of being more of in a low block, I don't think it's going to happen.
1: Yesterday we talked about something that really is interesting that, and maybe it's because there's a lot of space to fill if you're a podcaster or a radio TV opinionist and you got to complain about something. And I get that. I mean, I'm filling 3 hours a day. But the hydration breaks that people push back on, it's like they were started by FIFA 4 years ago, and FIFA did it because they felt indoor teams playing indoors had an advantage over teams playing outdoors. Well, why would that be? Because playing in the heat beats you up. And the World Cup is traditionally, you know, it's played in the summer. And, you know, we got some climate change. France now has setting all-time temperatures. Places that are hot are getting hotter. Palm Springs now has more days over 110 than it's ever had. Same with Vegas. Same with Arizona. Same with Dallas. So, you know, you're not being far left to say we've got some changes and they're happening. And so the hydration breaks, I think just from a progressive political standpoint, just be smart about stuff. But I think the advantage is their ability, coaches use them as tactical reboots. I think they help older players or teams without a ton of depth, and the scoring's up. So I like even the hydration breaks, which was a pushback. You know, I think going forward, I think they make sense. And they've also this replay system, VAR, that was started in 2018. So, and that's kind of helped the game. I think baseball's made these changes. I am for changes. In fact, I would say what frustrates me in sports is like the NBA when they don't change with load management. That's what bothers me. Baseball, NFL, soccer has been more than willing to make changes. I don't care what a network makes. It's not going into my wallet. It's not going into my bank account. If Fox makes more because of a hydration break, what do I care? By the way, the biggest sponsors of FIFA are Coca-Cola and Anheuser-Busch, two of the biggest sponsors. Guess what happens during hydration breaks? People run to the concession stand. So, you know, FIFA's trying to make money on this stuff. It's every 4 years. I don't care if corporations make, you know, additional revenue. But even that was kind of a criticism. But I think you'll look back at hydration breaks 20 years from now and go, why did you wait so long? It's like the defensive shift in baseball. Joe Maddon creates it in Tampa, and then you're looking at it, and you're like, oh, that's just part of the game. And it's like, why are we doing that? Well, do you want second baseman in right field so Bryce Harper hits a ball cleanly, hits a shot, and a guy's playing in shallow right and catches it? The DH, universal DH. Like, who wants to watch pitchers hit? What's the point of that? So I think most of the changes you look at in sports, almost all of them, VAR in soccer, tell me a change that happened in sports that lasted for a few years that you were like, ah, it's terrible. Now you can say, oh, the NBA tried a new ball. That lasted for an hour. Like everybody knew that's terrible. Or the NBA had the sleeved shirts. Again, that looked stupid. That didn't work. Like, but by and large, if you make a change in sports, the pitch clock, VAR, and you stay with it for 2 or 3 years. And by the way, the hydration breaks were started because of a feeling that anybody playing indoor had an advantage over a team playing outdoors. And remember, as the World Cup moves, there's going to be indoor and outdoor disparities and discrepancies among teams for a lot of countries. So, I think generally speaking, I get frustrated in sports when there's obvious, like the NFL catch rule. It drove me nuts that it took that long to tweak it. It's like I'm seeing, forget the Dez Bryant play. I'm seeing play after play of a guy makes a great catch. It's a kind of a bobble in his elbow, and you're like, no catch. I brought Roger Goodell on. I'm like, this is bad for your league. It's like fantasy football, bettors, viewers. We all want great plays, not review, eliminate great play. So also, Jovan Buha, who covers the Lakers about as well as anybody, he buys it. J-Mac doesn't, I do. If the Lakers and Rich Paul and LeBron can't meet at a number, and Pat Riley and Spo call and say, we'll take Bronny and we'll give him 15 games starting at point. I mean, they don't really have a true offensive leaning point. They need youth. They need bench. We'll take Bronny and bring LeBron. Would he not listen to that? Seriously. He wouldn't listen to that? In the East? It's a lot easier. You know LeBron's smart. He's looking at Oklahoma City. He's looking at San Antonio. LeBron's not dumb. LeBron knows. I mean, LeBron said it publicly 5 times. We don't have the people. We didn't get outworked. We didn't get outsmarted. We got out-personneled. Well, if you sign LeBron, you can't make any moves. LeBron's no dummy. He knows. I mean, he said it after the season. We didn't get out-coached. We didn't get outsmarted. We didn't get out-hustled. We didn't get outworked. We got out-personneled. Well, if he signs, like Miami in the East, Bam, LeBron, Wiggins, Portis, if Norman Powell came back, absolutely you could win a championship with that team. You wouldn't be favored, but I think you'd be you tell me this. Tomorrow, LeBron, Wiggins, Bam, Giannis, Portis. You don't think that team's favored to win the East? If not, it's Knicks, Miami. Here's Jovan on the potential of it happening.
2: His preference would be to remain a Laker, especially at a certain salary, because you don't have to move. They can pay you the most money. Just the continuity, the convenience, all that stuff makes a ton of sense. But if the Lakers decide, hey, we're going to go pursue these restricted free agents, or we're going to make a trade for somebody, and now we only have X amount of money left over for you, I could see that being offensive to LeBron and him just being like, all right, well, if you're going to pay me $15 million or whatever, I'm just going to go get that from Miami or Golden State or San Antonio or somewhere like that.
1: I'm usually not a sucker, but it seems to me, if you open the door with Bronny, we will absolutely trade for Bronny. Lakers could use a draft pick. Miami could use youth. He's a good defender. He's a willing defender. I mean, clearly, if you have Bam Giannis, you're going to be defense first. You're going to be a half-court team in defense first. And what do you need right now in Miami? A bench player, Bronny, and a play facilitator, LeBron. I mean, you think I'm crazy. If on the drive home, this deal happens, the doctor told you first. Yeah. The prescription you need to watch the Miami Heat and Pat Riley win another title.
3: If this happens on the drive home, I will personally buy you a jet ski. Not even like this fake jet ski talk. I will buy you one. And if it doesn't happen, I want a clean slate on all our bets.
1: Here's Brian Windhorst this week. He says the Lakers, they want Jared Allen, the big of the Cavs. Here's Windhorst on Cleveland Radio this week.
4: All those guys were just all together, and I was just with some of those guys when they came back. Richard and Iman Shumpert were my teammates at ESPN, and trust me, those guys asked LeBron what he was planning on doing, and LeBron did not tell them.
1: LeBron's keeping tight-lipped.
3: Close to the vest.
1: I also think cities matter for LeBron. Yeah. As he's aged. They didn't early. They do now.
3: You know, Sacramento could use some leadership. Maybe LeBron should consider going there. Bronny would start. Forget about coming off the bench as a reserve. Bronny would start for the Kings alongside.
1: I can see LeBron and Rich Paul. I will come to Miami. You take Bronny.
3: I don't know.
1: I am not going to make your big northern Midwest road trip. I don't want the weather. I'm moving my family.
3: So, Kyle, real quick. I know we're running out of time, but just think about it from Bronny's perspective. Hey, Lakers, draft my son. Hey, Heat, trade for LeBron and then bring him to his son. Awesome. Do you think Bronny would even want that? He's going to want to be his own man.
1: Bronny wants to play. This new Laker ownership could ship him off to Sacramento. LeBron knows, if you're not going to sign me, what are you going to do to Bronny? Seriously, you're not going to sign LeBron, what are you going to do with my son? This is not the Buss family. It's new owners.
3: I know it's the Antetokounmpo family.
1: Say it out loud. LeBron James. Edden East. 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
1: And he's going to Minnesota. 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
24: The Herd with Colin Cowherd starts now.
1: Okay, here we go. It is Friday. Optimism abounds. We got a good show. Really good show to cap off what's been an amazing week. Don't freak out. Take a deep breath. What you watched last night with the United States men's national team, let me put it in domestic football terms. We had clinched the playoff spot. We clinched the playoff spot. It's week 17. We played backups and lost on a field goal on the last play of the game. That's what happened. It's not about going unblemished. Argentina won the last World Cup. They lost. It's about winning your group stage, staying healthy, and preparing at your best with momentum for the knockout stage. Don't get clouded on this. 8 goals in 3 games. Turkey A this morning is third in this entire tournament in expected goals. They've underachieved. They were supposed to be the one team in this group that we'd have some trouble with. We put our B team out last night. And they scored on the last kick to beat us. We're 100% healthy, 8 goals in 3 games. Pulisic's ready to go. And our reserves played with intensity, passion, purpose. We scored a couple and a half minutes into the game. I love what I saw. The issue is our starters on the back end of our defense are thin. What do you think our reserves are like? We're just not good there in terms of attacking players, playmakers, goal scorers, skill, midfield. We have all sorts of depth. I love what I saw last night. We won possession, more shots on target. I love what I saw. We are really thin on the back end and played backups. Again, in football terms in America, our secondary is our weakness. And we played our reserves in week 17 as we had already clinched the playoff spot. What do you think our reserves in the back end look like? Just not our strength. We're thin back there. But our reserves needed to play. We needed backups, 10 of them, an opportunity. We didn't have a single player. Pulisic came in second half. Weston McKennie almost played the entire match, but didn't. This was about reserves. I love what I saw. I don't get clouded. 8 goals, 3 games played. Most goals ever for us at this point in the World Cup. So I thought last night was an A success. It's A plus if we win. It's A for the effort, the intensity, the reserves, the shots on goal, the possession. Again, this is not about going unblemished. If Indiana had won the national championship last year in football and had lost week 8, who cares? Nobody cares. It is about Argentina. Last World Cup had a blemish. Most of the time, your World Cup champion can breeze through the group stage and they will rest in similar situations, their top players, especially if they have a yellow card. So Mauricio Pochettino he got to the podium last night and he's like, guys, chill out. We're going to the knockout stage. We are healthy. We are deep. Here's the manager.
28: I am so positive.
0: and I am happy. Maybe I am not showing because your questions are a little bit weird, but I am so happy and the players are happy because I think we perform, we compete, and we are first. I think now when I arrive here, maybe I am confused, but maybe the mood is like, or the vibes is like, we go home tonight and Turkey stay, no?
1: Listen, again, Argentina lost their opening game in the last World Cup to Saudi Arabia and went on to win. The Miami Dolphins, only NFL team that went undefeated. They're not one of the best teams in the history of the NFL. They have an unblemished record. That's not the point. I love what I saw. I was very excited. The fact that Turkey has really underachieved, the game meant a ton to them. They're getting crushed by their national media in their country. They're getting crushed. Coach is going to get fired. They came in with their A team. And again, this is a team that's created all sorts of scoring opportunities. We jump out to a lead and we're playing reserves on the back end. Of course, they're going to score on us. I mean, I watch us and I watch our scoring opportunities through three games in the group stage. I mean, we are getting great shot. Last night, we could have had three more goals. Pulisic came in, immediate offense, immediate opportunities. I don't know how you look at last night and the group stage and you're not overjoyed with our depth at midfield, our depth of skill, our depth of attacking players, overjoyed. I mean, when Pulisic came in, we had two or three great opportunities. And, you know, hockey and soccer, you hit the bar, you get close, doesn't count. I love what I saw. All right. This is interesting. So Austin Reeves, Lakers signed a contract this week. Now they got to work on that LeBron deal. We've discussed this. Is that if you want a rim protector and another wing 3-and-D defender, not just the rookie from, you know, who's not much of a defender from Baylor, you can't sign LeBron to the deal he wants. There's been talk about making a move, sending him back to, you know, Cleveland. I've heard about Detroit. First of all, cities matter to LeBron. Remember what he said about Milwaukee, Memphis? When he chose Los Angeles, it was the worst team that wanted him. He chose the city to elevate his net worth and brand. He didn't choose the Lakers because they had the best ownership, the best front office, the best roster. They were a mess. Cities matter to LeBron. And what do you know? Former teammate Mario Chalmers says, what if LeBron James and Bronny? What if Pat Riley says, well, bring your son? We need athleticism. We need minutes. Bronny improved last year. Say what you want about him. He improved last year. Looked like an NBA bench player. Not a starter, but a bench player. LeBron's made five, you know, LeBron James has made $581 million playing in the NBA. He doesn't need money. He's a billionaire. What he wants, and he said it multiple times, he wants to play with his son. Mario Chalmers on LeBron going back to Miami.
2: I can see him coming back. It'd definitely be a good opportunity just because the players he has around him with Giannis and Bam. You could actually get Bronny some real good minutes at the point guard and keep developing him and let him learn from other guys. So I think it's a great move.
1: LeBron doesn't want to go back to Cleveland. He's been there twice. He didn't want to go back to Detroit. I mean, even on a road trip, he doesn't want to go to Detroit. He doesn't want to go to Milwaukee. He's told you what he likes. He likes the warm weather. He's a golfer now. You can golf year-round in Miami. He can walk. I mean, if the Lakers don't make an offer, he's too good to not play. He wants to play with Bronny. Bronny can get some minutes at the point guard spot, upgrade his ball handling in minutes. I could see LeBron saying, I've got relationships. I'd been there. Well, Pat Riley at this point. Now, they can't pay him anything in Miami, and they're not going to pay Bronny anything. That's not it. It is about playing with your son. I think it's fascinating. LeBron's net worth, staff just sent me $1.4 billion. Miami's on fire. It's a fun city. He's been there. Savannah, LeBron, Bronny. The kids, like, it works. And Milwaukee, you know, or Miami with Giannis and Bam and Portis, what do they need? Shot creation. You know, they're going to have great rim protection. LeBron's always loved playing on teams with rim protection so he can get out on the break. LeBron doesn't want to be camped down low. LeBron wants to be he wants to be free throw line extended, outlet, let's get the break going. Now with his son in Miami. I think it's interesting. I think LeBron's what they need. I honestly do. Scoring, facilitating, that's what Miami's going to be struggling with. Facilitation, scoring. Spo, Riley, LeBron, Giannis, Bam, Portis, Wiggins, Bronny. That's a squad. That's a squad in the East. Detroit was a number one seed in the East. Didn't have a second score. J-Mac. I heard Mario Chalmers, who, you know, he drove LeBron crazy.
3: Yeah.
1: But getting Bronny real minutes.
3: Oh, yeah.
1: You can argue there's no team in the league that's good that would have a spot more wide open for Bronny to play. They're dying for backcourt players.
3: And then Giannis is going to say, can you bring my two brothers and have them on the roster? Because we got roster spots. Get Thanis and whatever the other guy's name is.
1: That's the way it works in college football recruiting.
3: Yeah.
1: If you got three kids in the family, like one of them's great, the other two maybe are backups.
3: Yeah, hey, let's get him on the roster. I mean, heck, hey, get him rotational minutes. One of the oldest teams in the league next year, the Miami Heat. I cannot wait to see this disaster. LeBron would not, would be such a bad decision to go there.
1: I think it's interesting.
3: It's interesting, yeah, but do you really think that's a good strategy for LeBron?
1: Detroit, Cleveland, Miami, he's a billionaire. Detroit, Cleveland, Miami, Spo, Riley. You know LeBron doesn't like, defensively, he's always loved rim protector. That's one of the reasons the Lakers are frustrating for LeBron is you get past LeBron, Luka, Austin, you score at the rim against them.
3: Well, I don't know. Maybe Bam Adebayo says, hey, I'm dating Asia Wilson. You know, can she join the team, lead the WNBA, and join the Heat? You know, we got roster spots. We got the Antetokounmpo brothers. We got Bronny. Let's about friends and family, baby. Let's do it.
1: I think it's kind of interesting. coming up next, last night also proved a point, which I've tried to make for 20 years on the United States men's national team. Last night, definitive proof. Next, it's the Herd. Hi, it's the Herd. Almost 30 years ago, scientist Gary Kehoe drank a cup of coffee with a strange mushroom floating in it. 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
26: 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Welcome back. It's always nice. I do a Colin Right, Colin Wrong every Monday, second hour. I'd rather be right than wrong. And sometimes it takes a while to prove it, like 20 years. I have pushed back to American soccer fans for years. Any loss, any failing, it's always the coach. Fire Bruce Arena. Fire Jurgen Klinsmann. Fire Bob Bradley. Fire Greg Berhalter. And I'm always like, why do all these coaches counterattack? Because we can't attack. We don't have the personnel. That's not to say coaches don't have bad games, bad halves, tactical mistakes. But it's always been all the coach. And the reason for that is it's easier to blame the coach than acknowledge our players aren't good enough. Last night's a great example. We played our reserves, and then we finally lost. It wasn't because of tactical blunders by Pochettino. Poor substitutions. Galling missteps. It's because we played less talented players. Now, I think it's very encouraging that our midfielders and attacking players, our reserves, are full of fight and talent. But all coaches have limitations. Bill Belichick was the GOAT for 20 years. Without Brady, he's a disaster, college or pro. So last night, my 20-year argument proven. Same coach, same schemes. Oh, we lost, though, to a team that's been arguably, or maybe inarguably, the biggest disappointment in the World Cup. Why would that be? Coaches need talent. When we played Paraguay and Australia, we led for 182 of the 198 minutes, dominated possession, jumped out to fast leads. Goal, goal, goal, goal. Last night we had one, and we fell behind. And then we gave up a losing goal on the last kick of the game. That's what reserves do. That's why they're reserves. So one of the reasons I'm so positive about this team is not just last night, but you can just see the talent. Our top seven players, maybe eight, are all in their prime or moving right into it. That's what it looks like the Seahawks last year. The Niners were old. I mean, the Niners don't have a single elite player like in their athletic prime. You'll see this. Croatia is talented. Boy, they're getting old. Right. You see this at the World Cup. You see it in the NFL. Patriots last year, good. But most of their players are not quite in their prime. They're very young in key spots like the O-line. So for us, it's like we got all our best players playing in Europe and they're all in their prime. And the fact that our backups are this good, it's really encouraging. But it wasn't coaching blunders last night. Less talented players make more mistakes. Have lower ceilings. And that's what you saw last night. Not coaching blunders. That's not why we lost. J-Mac with the news.
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3: Let's get started with Ecuador, Colin. I don't know if you know this, but it's officially a national holiday in Ecuador today because Great. Ecuador defeated Germany in the World Cup yesterday to advance to the round of 32. This was a bit of a shocker. I mean, Germany did play their horses. They didn't sit guys. Their manager was like, hey, we want to keep the continuity going. They eventually made some subs, but this was the German ones, basically. A really good win for Ecuador. I mean, Ecuador looks so bad, Colin, in the first two games. Here's Ian Dark calling the game winner, Ecuador and Germany.
14: Ecuador with a corner. Under the crossbar. And it's been deflected in as well. They've got the goal. It's Plata. How big is that for Ecuador?
15: Plata with that left foot that just missed a few minutes earlier. Gets his toe out. Pokes it into the roof of the net.
14: Ecuador go ahead. They may well stay in this World Cup.
26: You know, one of the great things about hockey and soccer is you can have more talent and actually control things and lose. I mean, I think we'd say Germany has more talent, but you have this spirited Ecuador attack. You get an opportunity. So much of soccer is you may have fewer shots on target, right? Fewer corner kicks, but what's your efficiency rate? And I mean, this is why the World Cup, last World Cup's champion, Argentina, lost to Saudi Arabia opening game. Like, that's why, like in football or basketball, J-Mac, when you watch Michigan win the Natty in college basketball, they were just thumping teams. Like, if you dominate possession, the boards, you dominate the game and it gets like uninteresting. Some of these games, you're like waiting for the great team to explode. And, you know, last night was one of those watching the United States. I was like so encouraged that we were tied, that we scored early. Even when we fell behind, I'm like, oh, we have possession. We're attacking. When Pulisic came in, I was like, look at our energy. We're just, and even when we lost, I was disappointed, but I was like, man, we got so many good looks. In previous World Cups, it wasn't just a lack or a scarcity of goals. You didn't have that many great looks.
3: Yeah.
26: Like last night, we had a half a dozen looks that just didn't transpire, didn't pivot to goals. It happens.
3: And Germany actually didn't have many looks yesterday. They scored very early and then could not do much. So, Colin, you know I

0: I'm tinkering with AI, and I built this gambling model for the World Cup. And it loved Ecuador. Colin, do you know how dumb I felt when they scored zero goals in the first two games? And now Ecuador, people are saying, hey, listen, they're 75% chance they play Mexico in the next round in Mexico. Wow. Now, Ecuador has, their fans are traveling well for this. And that game, if that happens, could shape up a little more dangerous than thought for Mexico. Because Ecuador in World Cup qualifying was excellent. And that's what this model based a lot of numbers on the World Cup qualifiers. Their defense was excellent. Their counterattacks are strong. They got an old striker. But this is suddenly a dangerous team. I'm not going to write off Germany. They're still a very, very good offensive machine.
1: Yeah.
0: All right, let's go to the NBA, Colin, and the Jaylen Brown rumors. I think we could just officially say he's going to get traded. It's just a matter of when. Shams was on ESPN today saying their teams are being told they want four first-round picks for Jaylen Brown.
2: Now, Three I'd give you.
0: Well, I think you ask for the moon and then you take whatever you settle for. But the Cavs, Blazers, Rockets, and Hawks remain the four most likely teams. I don't know that Jaylen Brown would want to go to Portland given the cheap owner and all the negative stories coming out of there right now.
2: I will say this, is next year's draft isn't good. I don't mind giving you that.
0: So there's teams are concerned, well, we could get Jaylen Brown, but then he's not going to want to re-sign. And this isn't going to be popular. Colin, I get Jaylen Brown for 29, 30, and 31. Prime age ages.
2: Yeah.
0: I don't really care if he leaves after that. I've got 3 years to build around him, and maybe we got something, maybe we don't. Like, I just don't get this.
2: If he was miserable after the second year, move him.
0: Yeah. And by the way, he was miserable in Boston going to the finals anyway. It just doesn't matter. Jaylen Brown's an interesting guy. I'm sure you saw the video of him in China recently where he's like, hey, if they write a check for me for $400 million, I'm here today. Like I don't know, man. He's a different dude. He's coming off the best season of his career.
2: Yeah, I don't worry. I mean, he's got a contract. He's going to get paid. I'd bring him in for 3 years. And by the way, I would have a sit down with him after the second year. And if like, listen, if you don't like it here, we can move you. We'll try to move you to the best space. We may not be able to. But so much of pro sports is about winning now.
0: Yeah.
2: I mean, if you win now as a GM, as a coach, especially as a GM, you know, you get another contract. So I just think he's a top 12, 13 player in the league. I don't have durability issues. He plays on both ends. He's smart. He's a scorer and he's aggressive. Like he won't shrink in big spots. You could argue sometimes he takes shots you'd rather he surrender, but he's an aggressive player late. I like him a lot.
0: Yeah, very, very good player. Build around guy for sure. Final story, Colin, is Victor Wembanyama. We haven't really talked about him much, but he's on vacation right now in Tokyo playing soccer, of course. Take a gander at this free kick from Wemby. They set the wall up. The 7'4" Frenchman comes up. Bam!
2: Oh.
0: Bend it like Wemby. I mean, goodness gracious.
2: For the
0: what
2: equalizer.
0: Yeah, Wemby with a fantastic. He's living his life, his best life in Tokyo. There's actually video footage of him now. I haven't seen this, but I'm told it's incredible. Wemby is in some nightclub. And you can imagine what that looks like with Wemby. He's like a foot taller than anyone else. It's hilarious. I mean, this guy, I'm happy for Wemby. He's coming off a rough finals. He got bullied.
2: You're a young guy. You got 6 weeks to just have a great time. 8 weeks. Go do it.
0: And by the way, Wemby, obviously very committed. You see, he's a Frenchman and his France national team has a big one against Norway today. You could argue this is the best game of the group stage. Holland versus Mbappe.
2: Oh, it's fantastic.
0: Should be a banger here today. 3 Eastern on Fox.
2: J-Mac with the news.
3: Well, that's the news.
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3: The Herd Line News.
2: So there was a big trade a couple days ago, and it got a lot of pushback. It's really fascinating. LaMelo Ball, who was the sizzle, the fun, the most popular. He has some sort of, he's got that sort of Shedeur Sanders, like IG popularity. And Charlotte made a decision. We don't want a long-term investment in your sizzle. So I like what Minnesota did. I think it's a dice roll. I think he could drive Ant Edwards crazy. But Minnesota, very clearly watching OKC and San Antonio in the West, said, we got to get younger. We need more shooters. We need more play creators. Let's move off ball stopper

0: Julius Randle. Let's get young and let's get athletic. Between Isaiah Evans from Duke, Ayo Dosunmu from the Bulls at the trade deadline, and LaMelo, they're more athletic. They're younger. They got shooters. They got play initiators. I totally get Minnesota's move. Could it backfire? Yes. But Charlotte is saying, we know you're a highlight reel. We know our fans love you. We know you are all sorts of fun, and we're not interested. We're going to go with Con Knipple, Naz Reid, and Brandon Miller. And I don't think it's wrong. And I'll tell you why. So much of sports, buy low, sell high. This guy, LaMelo Ball's had massive durability issues. Massive durability issues. His stock's never been higher. And they're selling at the hype. Remember that stock, GameStop? Now, GameStop can't be a core holding for you, right? But when it hits, when it spikes, sell it and make a profit. Not all stocks, not all funds or stocks you own are core holdings. Some are. Let's make some money on it. I've known people with Bitcoins. Like, yeah, I can make money on it. It's not a core holding. It's 1% of my stuff, my portfolio. And so I think what they're saying is he's got major durability issues. He's not really a winning player. I mean, let's be honest about him. The one-legged three-pointer is what he's sort of known for. He's not, I mean, that's honestly it. He's a highlight reel. He's an IG guy. What car is he driving? He's fun. He's exciting. He's flashy, but he's the opposite of Chris Paul. The point god that played defense, great distributor, mid-range shooter, not a lot of flash. He's like the opposite. Chris Paul is my kind of point guard. This guy's a one-legged three-point shooter, and it's fun. Everybody loves him. He is terrible defensively. He's not necessarily a highly efficient winning player. He's a highlight player, and his durability issues are clear. So, I mean, when the Knicks won a title, were the Knicks flashy? No, it was Villanova guys, men, adults, efficiency. The Knicks won on efficiency, smarts, dependability, and great late in games. LaMelo's kind of, you know, he's kind of the opposite of some of that stuff. I mean, defensively, it's a clown show. Durability, cross your fingers. I just think I think it's really smart by Carolina. Now you say, well, then why do you like it for Minnesota? Because he's not going to be the face of the franchise. Ant Edwards is the face of the franchise. And they made a decision in Minnesota at the trade deadline. We got to get younger. We've got to space the floor with shooters so people can't trap and double Ant, who's a scorer and a finisher, but not a play initiator as much. So I like what Minnesota did. I do think it comes with some risk because of LaMelo Ball, but I understand what they're doing in Minnesota. Now, they're smaller now. Gobert's are only big without Naz Reid and Julius Randle. They need some size, but I understand what Minnesota's doing. We want to spread the floor. We want to get more athletic. We want to play up tempo. We want to use and see Ant finish on the break. It'll be fun to watch. Minnesota will be a great watch. Will they be a better team? No, but I think they look at OKC and San Antonio and say, those teams are young, fast, athletic, deep. We got to get there. We're getting old and thick and big. I get it. But it's just interesting. 1 year ago, LaMelo Ball did not have a lot of value. Did not have a lot of value. He just did. Like GameStop, they sold the stock. I mean, here's Chandler Parsons. I think it's going to be fascinating to watch. Ant and LaMelo. Be one of the best watches in the league. Here was Chandler Parsons yesterday on it.
1: He's going to Minnesota where he's got real veteran leadership. He's got Chris Finch, who I played for, who's an awesome coach. He's going to hold him accountable. And he doesn't necessarily have to be the best player on the floor. He won't be the best player on the floor because he has Anthony Edwards there. And so I think it's fun. I think it's exciting. I think it's kind of a similar situation as Miami. Like, does it make them a contender? Am I going to pick them out of the West now? No chance. By no means am I going to do that. But I do think they're fun. You always talk about league pass teams. Which teams are going to want to watch? I'd want to watch this backcourt play together. Oh. I think it's exciting.
0: Oh, absolutely. Absolutely great watch. They made a pivot. They did it at the trading deadline. Younger, athletic, shooters, spread the floor, play fast. Love what Minnesota did. But he's not going to be the face of Minnesota. That's Ant. Charlotte's like, nah, we're going to go Con Knipple, Miller, Naz, big, strong, serious, you know, I get it. DeMarcus Beasley, multiple.

0: World Cups will be joining us top of the hour. We'll have the best six group stage goals in the last week. There's been some beauties. Germany lost. Aaron Boone, no lollipops while you're playing for the Yankees. I'm going to defend Jazz Chisholm. I will defend the lollipop this hour. Here's a stat. Last year, 1 in 6 Americans, 1 in 6 lost money on digital fraud. 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
7: Crucial group stage matches from the World Cup today on Fox. First, we have a battle of the game's best when Erling Haaland and Norway take on Kylian Mbappe in France at 3 Eastern, followed by Uruguay clashing with Lamine Yamal in Spain at 8. Then we cap off the night when New Zealand takes on Kevin De Bruyne and Belgium at 11 Eastern. It's all today on Fox.
6: Norway, France, game of the tournament. So the WNBA suspended the player who choked Caitlin Clark in a game this week. It was not called a foul during the game. Choking. But they suspended that player. For all the bad press and all the bad PR that the WNBA gets, the most frustrating part is that the quality of play has gone through the roof. I'll give you an example. Today, there are 9 players in the league averaging 19 or more points a game. 9. Go back to 2005. There were 0. There are so many good 3-point shooters. Far more ambidextrous players, both hands, clever passing, tempo is better. The scoring, Indiana's average, 93 a game. That's like the highest scoring average in 17 years of the sport. I'm not a diehard WNBA fan, unless Caitlin Clark's playing, it's just a different watch. But you can't deny the quality of the tempo, the athletes, the skill feels 1,000 times better than 20 years ago and noticeably better than 10 years ago. I mean, Asia Wilson is a baller. Ball handling, shooting, playmaking, scoring. She's a great player. Maybe the best women's basketball player of all time. I mean, she is great. Caitlin Clark shoots NBA-level threes. Her ball handling, her playmaking. That's the frustrating part. When you see Caitlin Clark getting choked and the refs don't call anything. And Caitlin's coach is willing, like players have been, to call out the league.
8: They were so egregious. I mean, the fist in the throat is crazy. It's crazy. It's dangerous. The landing spot, when you went to review it, and she still comes down on top of another foot, like, I don't know. Because to me, that's like a do-over on a test. How do you screw it up again? And it's just, when you have these things continue to happen time and time and time and time and time again, eventually it gets frustrating. But I thought those were just more egregious.
6: Again, if you go back 10 years ago, there were only 4 teams in this league that had like a offensive rating of 105. There's 11 now, 3 times more. You know, you go back 20 years, we got almost a dozen players getting you 19, 20 points a game. Back then you had 0. So the offensive skill, it's like a little bit like our United,

0: States men's national team. It just looks different. The difference even between last World Cup and this World Cup in 4 years, you're like, whoa, whoa, whoa, whoa, whoa. Our midfield, our attacking players, we got our backups are good. Like you look at the WNBA now, the quality of play is good. And because it's never been a highly vertical league, women don't jump like dudes. They just don't. There's no Ja Morant in women's basketball. And because of that, it's lower anchored to the ground. It's a very chippy physical league. Don't for a second tell them, well, women's basketball, it's soft, it's finesse. No, it's actually more physical than the men. In fact, that's why the officiating has been called into question. They just allow they allow physicality that's borders on inappropriate, especially during the regular season. Keep your content healthy. Keep your players healthy. But I'll argue all day. I would argue no sport in North America has the quality of play improved in the last decade more than the WNBA. That's why, again, when they keep stepping in it, driving the Caitlin Clark PR car into a wall over and over, you're like, people, it's not that difficult. Figure it out. So this story, it's interesting. I know Aaron Boone a little bit, big USC fan, spent a lot of time in Southern California. So I always root for him for the Yankees. Been there a while. Now they have a good team. Not a great team, a good team. So Jazz Chisholm, I think if he was hitting 300, this would not be a story. But he often gets the ire of Yankee fans, you know, because he's super talented. And, you know, sometimes like a LaMelo Ball can be a little silly. So he like against the Tigers this week, he had a lollipop in his mouth. Now, let me just say this. Players chew tobacco during games. Some do. That gives you a buzz. That gives you a slightly altered state. Players chew sunflower seeds. We have to literally meticulously in your mouth take the sunflower seed and the shell apart. This is just a Jolly Rancher with a stick. There's not a lot of thinking with it. But apparently, and Jazz Chisholm said, it's no big deal. It's just a sucker. He defended himself.
1: The reason why it took so long is because I was trying to bite through it, but my teeth was not letting me get through it. It was like a brand new lollipop, so I was trying to bite, and like by the time I got to the spot to bite it all off, I was already on TV. So
2: I don't think it's a bad look. I mean, I'm playing a game, a kid's game, having fun. So I don't think it's a bad look. I just feel like safety issues. We just rather you be safe than, you know, hurt yourself, ball hit at you, you swallow it or get choked up. And, you know, that was basically all, mostly it. But just keep having fun, but be safe.
0: Now, I looked it up this morning. There are no incidents of Major League players dying of lollipop fatality. Like, it's not a thing. Again, it's it looks a little weird. Aaron Boone did not like it at all.
3: Don't think he should have had a lollipop out on the field. So nothing more, less. Just wasn't a good look to me, and so that's that. I was annoyed by it. I addressed it, and let's move on from it. It's, at the end of the day, it's not that big a deal.
0: I think the late George Steinbrenner would not have tolerated this look at all. I don't know why I laughed when I saw it, and I used to work in minor league baseball, and I used to actually chew Skol in college and out of college, my first job in Vegas, because I was at a minor league baseball park all the time. And even Skol gave me a buzz. Forget Copenhagen, that made me sick. But my take is guys chew all the time. That gives you an altered state. I mean, it gets into your head a little bit, your bloodstream. So, this is not going to be, nobody's going to agree with this. I just thought that's not, I don't know, there's candy all over a clubhouse. You walk into a clubhouse, there's seeds and tobacco and candy. Look at it in the back of the bench. There's just candy everywhere. Gum and candy. But I get, you know, it's that little tiny lollipop stick thing that worked people up. Whatever. Let's bring in our candy expert, Jason McIntyre.
4: Hold on.
0: I know you do have
4: some candy. Listen. My family's going to be embarrassed. So is my dentist. Listen, I like candy. I love your take here. I think this is probably one of your most sane takes for 2026. Baseball purists are just weirdos, Colin. Can we just say that? Are they a little strange?
0: Well, they're Yankees. Remember, George Steinbrenner was no facial hair. You know, he used to always say, putting the Yankee uniform on, George Steinbrenner said, is not putting any other uniform on. It's different. I get it. I mean, I get Aaron Boone be like, you know, you don't want to be the permissive parent. But it was funny to me because when I worked in minor league baseball, everybody's spitting and chewing and gum and seeds. And it's just, everybody. And I'm like, this is just sugar.
4: So hold on. If this was a Milwaukee Brewers player or St. Louis Cardinals, would this be a story?
0: Probably not. So I still don't think it's a big story. But I wonder if he was hitting 318, right? I think part of it is the frustration with Jazz Chisholm. It's part of the frustration. Top six goals of this week in group stage. Also, DeMarcus Beasley, former United States men's national team, multi-team player. You're going to have your headlines today at the end of next hour. Also, Jovan Buha, the NBA reporter, is going to join us. I will say, I want to close this hour out on a story we talked about earlier. I have said I totally supported LeBron through all of his mobility, leaving Cleveland, leaving Miami, leaving Cleveland again. So, and LeBron for years, as you know, signed 1-year contracts. He had teams over a barrel. I supported LeBron wholeheartedly. I also support the Lakers saying, listen, it's Austin, JJ Redick, Luka, and we're going to go get a 3-and-D wing and a big, take a step back offensively with you for a year. Then we're going to have money, go for it, and go as the cap goes up. My take on all this stuff is I'm not going to support anybody from beginning to end of their career, especially if early in your career you were captain mobility, left teams, would not sign or commit to multi-year deals. And now the Lakers are saying, you know, we're not going to commit to $30 million a year because we have too many needs. I said yesterday, if the Lakers re-sign LeBron, it's like a band with three lead singers. Who's on drums tonight? They have no elite defenders, no rim protector, no 3-and-D, and they're the slowest team pace-wise in the league. LeBron doesn't make you faster. At one point, LeBron was one of the slowest players in the league last year due to pace. So he's like, he's not what they need. He's another lead singer, ball-centric, needs the ball to initiate plays. But I do think cities matter to him. And I got to tell you, if Miami said, we're not going to pay you and Bronny much, but we'd love to have both of you, I think it absolutely works. He really does. What they don't have, because Wiggins isn't a play initiator, he's a good shooter. They don't have a play initiator. Yeah. LeBron is still an elite play creator. Absolutely. And Bronny, by the way, I mean, he's better than I thought he would be as a pro. Get him minutes. Don't you think it makes a little sense?
4: I mean, sure. I you keep saying like, oh, we'll let LeBron go. We'll get a 3-and-D wing. It's not like there's a lot of guys out there on the market to go get. Hey, yeah, Trey Murphy would be great. You got to trade for the kid in New Orleans. Like, there's not like an easy fix here.
0: No,
4: and I'll just remind people, and I know people are out on LeBron. When he joined the Lakers, they were down bad. They had gone like 5 years in a row with like no playoffs, 25 wins.
0: Yep.
4: And LeBron dragged that carcass of a franchise back to the top, and they won the bubble title. So I just need to remind people of that.
0: And doubled his net worth since he came to L.A. Yep. and was paid appropriately.
4: Certainly.
0: He was paid the entire time. So it's like, well, I mean, he took him from here to there and was paid top of the market, doubled his net worth from $700 million to $1.4 billion. He's been compensated for it. Hour two, Friday, next.
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0: Finally, Clemson Sports Talk has come back to Drive Time. Hello, everybody. Lawton Swan back in the saddle. Once again, it is the show that shakes the Southland. 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Final show before the weekend, holiday, vacation, all of that. We're going to do a couple of things here on the program today. Kind of kick off the long weekend in style. Programming note, again, we're off all next week. But if you're listening to any of the other shows or things of that nature on our channel, and I don't know what Teddy Hefner's plans are for the break, but July the 3rd is also a station holiday. So just a little FYI for you. I set my screensaver on my phone. There's a shirt you can get online that says something along the lines of undefeated since 1776. And it's George Washington wearing a number 76 jersey. And it looks a lot like LeBron James when he threw the alley-oop. Or maybe it was Dwayne Wade that threw the alley-oop back to LeBron James. One of the two. It's that iconic photo. I think it is Wade to James alley-oop. Yeah, that's the one. Yeah. So George Washington in this photo is playing the role of Dwayne Wade, and Ben Franklin is in the background playing the role of LeBron James. And there's a couple of British soldiers. Anyhow, it was a t-shirt. Gosh, we live in a scary era. And I just wanted a background for my phone, but I didn't want the t-shirt. I wanted it to look like a real phone background or wallpaper. I just took a screenshot of the silly shirt. And I said, can you make me an iPhone wallpaper? And I like, there's some subtle differences, but not much. And I said, make it for the 4th of July. And so it added the little happy 4th of July at the bottom. And so I hope you all enjoy your 4th of July weekend or week coming up. What some people don't know is 4th of July was not supposed to be the date. I'll jump back to that in a minute, but I find it interesting how a day with a name like 4th of July feels like it has this significance and it has this ring to it. You know what I mean? It just kind of flows. Like, you don't feel strange saying, hey, happy 4th of July. But you would feel pretty weird at this point if you were saying something like, happy October 16th. Like, the 4th of July just kind of rolls off the tongue. And I guess if it was the 16th of October, we would just, hey, hooray, way to go, America. But we got a date that over the years has just kind of become a natural feeling date for whatever reason. But it was supposed to be July the 2nd. That was the day America was supposed to celebrate its independence. On July the 2nd, 1776, little lesson for all you kids in the back of the car from your old Uncle Swanee. The Continental Congress officially voted to approve a resolution of independence from Great Britain. Founding Father John Adams strongly believed that July the 2nd would go down in history as the nation's great anniversary. And he famously wrote to his wife, Abigail, predicting that the date would be celebrated by succeeding generations with pomp and parade, with shows, games, sports, guns, bells, bonfires, and illuminations. However, And by the way, this could have been a little bit because maybe John Adams didn't want the big celebration to be on his birthday. More on that in a minute. However, we celebrate the 4th of July for a couple of reasons. Number one, while July the 2nd was actually the date of the vote for independence, July the 4th is the day that Congress officially adopted the written declaration drafted by Thomas Jefferson. More on him in a minute. The other thing was that Americans began celebrating the birth of the nation on July the 4th because that was the date printed on the widespread publicized copies of the Declaration. In fact, neither July 2nd or 4th was the day the delegates signed the famous paper. Most of them didn't actually sign the document until a month later, on August 2nd, 1776. Happy August 2nd. And because Adams was so dedicated to July 2nd being the real Independence Day, he would reportedly turn down invitations to July the 4th celebrations later in life. Now, he didn't live much longer after that. I believe exactly 50 years from July the 4th, John Adams would die at his home exactly 50 years after the adoption of the Declaration of Independence. His last words were famously, Thomas Jefferson still survives. But unknowingly to John Adams, the second president of the United States, Thomas Jefferson, the third president, had actually died earlier in the day. So presidents 2 and 3 both died on the 50th anniversary of the Declaration of Independence celebration, which is now known as July the 4th. So there you go. There's a lesson for you as you make your way around this great state of South Carolina and on the highways and byways. And apparently 3 presidents, according to the National Constitution Center, I did not know this, 3 presidents who were founding fathers passed away on July the 4th. Because in 1831, 5 years later, James Monroe would pass away on July the 4th, 1831. Meaning that 3 of the 3 out of the 5 founding father presidents all died on July the 4th. The New York Commercial Advertiser wrote in July of 1831, "It would be difficult to find a parallel in history. 3 of them have been called away in a good old age on the same proud anniversary." So there you go. And speaking of the United States, last night in soccer, the U.S. had their first loss in the World Cup to Turkey. I grew up with them being called Turkey, but we've now added little accent marks and things of that nature. So Turkey beat the U.S. 3-2. The U.S. got out to an early lead, about two minutes and change into the match they scored. Turkey would come back and score 2 of their own to take a 2-1 lead into the break. The U.S. would get an equalizer in the second half. And then Turkey did to the U.S. what happens so often this past year for River Bluff soccer, and what happens for people that watch a lot of soccer for some odd reason. The final minute or two of a soccer match is insanely, insanely difficult to navigate and survive. I don't know why. But the whole U.S. who has been bought into this team found out just how tough the waning moments of a game can be as Turkey punched one through, 3-2 the final. Nothing really changes for the U.S. with the loss. They didn't play all of their top guys throughout the match. I mean, there was a lot that the U.S. did in that game. I wouldn't say that made it where they deserved to lose, but they placed themselves in position to lose. And so the U.S. falls to Turkey, and they do have their next matchup set. We do know what that's going to look like. They're going to be back out on the pitch. It'll be a quicker turnaround to get into this round of 32 matchup, as they will face Bosnia and Herzegovina on July the 1st. That's Wednesday at 8 o'clock. But we do have the first round matchup set for the U.S., and there is still soccer going on at the World Cup. Today at 3 o'clock, a couple of matches got underway. Senegal and Iraq, Norway and France. Again, Norway's a fun team to watch because they've got Erling Haaland. And today, taking on France, you'll get a chance to see Kylian Mbappe. Kylian Mbappe Lawton, by the way. Not spelled like my name, Lawton. But hey, you know. So he dropped the cool part of his name and everybody just calls him Mbappe. You guys could have been calling him Lawton, and I would have been okay with that. Sounds a lot like my name. Then there'll be a gap in play before a couple of 8 o'clock matchups will take place as Saudi Arabia and Cape Verde face off at 8 o'clock on FS1. Spain and Uruguay will face off at 8 o'clock on Fox. Then you've got Egypt and Iran tonight at 11 o'clock on FS1, and New Zealand and Belgium will close out play with an 11 o'clock start on Fox. So that is a quick look at the U.S. men's national team and the upcoming matchups at the World Cup, as soccer takes center stage in a country where 30-some-odd years ago, in 1994, if you had talked about the World Cup soccer...
1: Man, you are one pathetic loser.
0: So the U.S. has come around, I would say. The U.S. has begun to embrace the global sport. And honestly, right now, I might make an argument by comparison to 1994, not that there haven't been World Cups, but the last time the World Cup was here, baseball has also found a bit of a diminished following in our country. And Fox's coverage on FS1 and Fox has helped balloon soccer even more. We went out last night, and the little pub we went to grab some pizza and hang out with some friends, that's what was on television. There was not a baseball game on in the place. Every TV was tuned into one of the two soccer matches. And the fans in, or the patrons in the building, were watching the soccer. And so I think that just goes to show you how much investment there is now in soccer. And it is a sport that has benefited, and I think baseball's benefited from high definition. I really think most sports have benefited from it, but the ability to have the big flat screen TV on the wall and have a scene set that you can see from a long way away and enjoy. I mean, I know this is going to sound pretty crazy to some of you, but when I started school at Clemson, and again, I get it to all of the young listeners out there. I'm 50 and or about to be 50 and I'm old.
2: How dare you fill my head with such loathsome propaganda?
0: But when I started at Clemson, and maybe through the time I left, the television that was in TDs, and if I'm wrong, text me, 803-450-0086. There was a television in TDs that was above the stage that was one of those huge, ginormous TVs that you would have at home back in the day. I forget what they called that, like a projection television, maybe. Might have been the name of it. And it was one of those, you know, that probably weighs 150, 200 pound jobs. And they had that bad boy somehow strapped up in the air. That's what it was like in a bar or a restaurant that wanted to have a game on when we were younger. Or you had built-ins where the square televisions were like above the bar, and those TVs were built into it so that just the glass face was showing out front. Now, I mean, you youngsters take for granted how nice it is to be able to maneuver a TV under one arm like it's your lunchbox that you're going to school with. I mean, I had a 32-inch television that at some point in my life, I crossed over into, do I just throw it out this window and pick up the pieces, or do I decide I want to, I don't even know if it would have fit out the window, quite frankly, or do I attempt to get me and a buddy to lug this bad boy down this flight of stairs? You guys will, and I think that's great. I don't think we're ever going to venture back into the heavy television era. And not only were they heavy, but they were heavy on the front side, not the back. So when you had, you know, if you were carrying it with a friend, I know this sounds so ridiculous to the young kids and people that have not grown up with these tube TVs that we had. When you were carrying it, let's say you had it and the glass side was in your left hand, the back hand, in some respects, almost had to keep that back end from tipping up if you were going down a flight of stairs, because you had to carry it down sideways because it would want to tip forward. Oh, it was a nightmare. A nightmare. Not anymore. Now you can carry a couple of televisions under your arm. It's wild how much that technology has changed, but for the good. And I think for the good of sports and soccer, and heck, for that matter, movies as well. Again, 803-450-0086. Jason Priester will be here with us, scheduled to be here with us in hour number two. When we come back, we're going to get our toes a little closer to the sand. We'll jump into our conversation from earlier this week with William Qualkenbush to wrap up hour number one. We'll slice and dice that segment from Monday if you missed it. So keep it locked right here on Fox Sports Radio 1400 in the Midlands. And of course, you can listen around the world to the show that shakes the Southland on the iHeartRadio app, and subscribe to our podcast and check us out online at ClemsonSportsTalk.com. 803-450-0086. That is the text line and the phone line. We'd love to hear from you if you want to talk about the U.S. men's national team, if you want to talk about big TVs. Hey, it's all up to you. You can hit us up during the break. We got about 4 minutes. We'll be back. We'll reset our conversation with William Qualkenbush from earlier in the week.
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0: Dalton Swan, the show that shakes the Southland. Chris, listening to us in Columbia, hit us up during the break. He says, Swanee, that one stings. The U.S. had every chance to control that match and couldn't finish it off. If we're going to make a deep run on our home soil, we can't be giving games away like that to Turkey. No. I get it, man. I get it. I will say, and I didn't mention this before we get to our interview with William Quackenbush, and Christian Pulisic probably doesn't get the credit for how good of a player he is. When he came in the second half, I mean, it sparked the U.S. And, you know, I know he's kind of been dealing with an injury, but had he played the whole match, do I think the U.S. wins? Probably so. But anyway, they didn't have to win that match, right, Chris? So we just advance with it. We'll see how things go moving forward with their matchup coming up on Wednesday against Bosnia and Herzegovina. Seems unfair we have to face two countries. Now, I really don't know anything about Herzegovina. I don't really understand where that came from. It used to just be Bosnia, but hey, that's neither here nor there. All right, earlier in the week, we caught up with William Quackenbush here on the program. We'll jump into that conversation now on a Friday afternoon. Plus, Jason Priester set to join the program in hour two. Qualt, welcome in, buddy. How are you, man?
1: Swanee, I'm doing fantastic. I hope you're doing well. I hope your weekend was good.
0: Yeah, you know, this time of the year, it's always something going on. But next week, I'm off the air, so I'm doing the family vacay thing. And I know you're, about 2 weeks off of it. So I'm excited to get a little rest for the vocal cords. And I don't know, if you don't do this job, like, you can't kind of appreciate what 1 week away can do for you.
1: You know what's fascinating? People, and I say this not, but just legitimately, like, I don't know the particular physical demands of jobs that I don't have. I think people just say, well, all you do is talk. Well, there's a way you have to project and a way you have to talk, and it is tiring. And there's also, you know, mentally, you kind of have to be on it. Like, you have to legitimately have a train of thought, even if you're bouncing from topic to topic. You have to be on mentally for, you know, 2, 3, 4 hours, depending on what you're doing. And that is difficult. I mean, that is not something you just, like, roll up and do that and roll out. Like, if somebody does do that, more power to them. But that is that is not how I operate. That is not how you operate. And so, yeah, the times we get to rest our minds and rest our voices is very important.
0: Qualk, I want to ask you a question, and it's kind of an interesting one because, you know, Oklahoma, if they were to win the College World Series tonight, that would be their third championship in baseball. And that put me down this path of, like, where we draw the line on championships. And you know, I said before the break, nobody that's a Chicago Bears fan that I know talks about their 1963 world championship, right? It's the Super Bowl era. And I could argue that college football is trending down a path of where we only really focus on the national championships that teams are winning in the playoff era, whether it's the 4-team or the 12-team. I don't know that that's all that significant, but I asked the listener, where do they draw the line? Like, where is that line drawn for you in college sports in terms of championships? In football, is it the AP poll era? You know, where do you, Qualt, kind of look at it? Because at some point, somebody's losing championships, right? And I just think that there's a spot that kind of defines it. But what is that spot for you? Do you have that in these sports?
1: All right, this is a great question. I love this question because I don't know that I've ever actually sat down and thought about it holistically. And I don't think I have a one-size-fits-all. Here's what I would tell you. My threshold is whatever I need to make the point I think I want to make. And that sounds really flighty. And look, if you lost a little respect for me, you or any of your listeners, that's fine. Like, there's nothing I can really do about that. But let me just create an example for you, okay? If we go back to the AP poll era, you mentioned that. Why would I do that? Well, it might be to talk about how historically a team has not achieved. And I might say, you know, the AP poll era, you know, no disrespect, but, like, South Carolina's only been ranked at the end of the season, what, 12 times or something. I don't know what the number is. But, like, you might go all the way back to the AP poll era because that creates the picture of, like, they've never been good. And they have these pockets, but they've never been good. Ole Miss. I know I've done it with Ole Miss and shown the pockets of history where Ole Miss has been relevant. I know I've done that during the offseason. Now, if we're talking about in our current context, achievement in the current context, You might go back to the BCS era. I think at one point you probably did go back to the BCS era. But in reality, I think if you're talking about right now, today, who's achieving as a program, you're going back to 2014. Apologies to Florida State and Auburn, who played for the national championship in 2013. Those count. If you want to say Florida State, that you've been undefeated in the regular season twice since 2013 and not say since the start of the playoff, I ain't mad at you, okay? But the bottom line that I – and Auburn, you know what? If you want to say, you count 2010 and 2013 and say since 2010 again. Whatever you need to do to make the point that you're making, that's fine. My thing is, if we're talking about what is relevant right now, I think it is the current format we're in and other similar formats of deciding championships. If we're talking about ACC championships, I might go back to when Florida State joined the league, for example, and make a point there. Or I might go back to, the first ACC championship game. I think the same in the SEC. Like, if you won an SEC championship in 1982 and they've been playing SEC championships for more than 30 years, you know, I'm probably going to go back to the first SEC championship game and talk about how many championships you've won in that era. If I'm trying to make the point about winning SEC championships. So it feels like there's different lines that you have to kind of draw depending on the argument that you're making. And again, that's just football. In basketball, I think you go back to the 64 team format. I wouldn't go back to 65 and 68 because championships and inclusion haven't changed all that much. Now, when they go to 76, we might not be able to go back to 48. Like, it might be 64, and then if they expand again, we might not go back to 64. We might actually use 65 or 68 or something arbitrary. So it just kind of depends on what you're trying to prove and what sport you're in. College baseball is another example. Mm-hmm. I would go back to super regionals. Like Clemson, you're talking about College World Series. You maybe go back before that. But if we're talking about achieving in the current era, I would go back to 1999 when they changed the format to include a super regional to sort of match the format in the College World Series. So, again, all that to say, depends on what you're arguing, where I'm going to draw that line.
0: Again, that's William Quackenbush hanging out with us earlier in the week. With a quick break, we'll come back with more from our time with Quack, plus Jason Priester set to join the program in hour number two. All right, keep it locked right here on Fox Sports Radio 1400 The Midlands. And, of course, you can listen around the world on the iHeartRadio application.
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0: Lawton Swann, Clemson Sports Talk, a Friday afternoon. 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If you are a Clemson student, faculty member, or in the military, and with a lot of people going up for Morgan Wallen this weekend, might be a great time to stop by. Check out their Americana collection for the 4th of July. All right. We'll jump into our conversation with William Quackenbush again here on from earlier in the week, and then we'll get in with Jason Priester in hour number two.
1: Yeah, it's unique because I had a text come in, and somebody said, well, I kind of feel like the modern era of college football was with the Supreme Court's decision in 84 about television, and that kind of opened things up because there was this whole, you know, this time when I was a kid, Quack, and you know, with the work that you do with radio calls, like every school in the country had back then a radio team, and all of these games were not broadcasted on television. So, you know, there are all these little intricate eras of sports, and depending on where you choose to draw that line, really changes who you perceive as being great. And Notre Dame, I think, is a prime example, right? Like if we draw the line in football for Notre Dame at this TV deal in 84, they've got one championship, one during that time period. And I know Clemson fans won't love it because that strips Clemson of one. And if we draw that thing, like you said, at the beginning of the college football playoff, then Notre Dame has none, zero national titles. But I think that time is coming, Quack. I think we just have to get further down the line because tell me one person, do you know anybody that loves a pro sports franchise like in the NFL that talks about all of their world, you know, their NFL titles or world championships before the advent of the Super Bowl? I can't think of a single person that does that. Do you know anybody?
2: No, that's a really great point. I mean, to me, the Notre Dame threshold is the AP poll era, right? I mean, and if you want to talk, if they do achieve something and you want to talk about the thing that they achieved in the modern era, you might go back to a point that makes sense. But if you're trying to prove that Notre Dame is one of the strongest, most durable, most illustrious brands in the sport, you almost have to go back that far. And maybe even before that to, like, Newt Rockne in the 20s. Like, you might even go back that far. And so, again, it depends on what you're doing. Like, for example, the Green Bay Packers. Like, there aren't many Packers fans I know that are going back before Brett Favre. And even the ones that are cutting it off of Super Bowl I.

0: have championships that are sort of outside of the realm of what I would call the modern era. And maybe it's no more noticeable than when you look at Minnesota in football and Minnesota in baseball, because of how powerful they were at one point and how kind of non-existent they've been in our lives.
1: Hey, it's a great point. I mean, you know, Minnesota is almost like the baby boomers Nebraska, or the silent generations Nebraska in a way. Like, used to be the epicenter, and now for lots of reasons they just are simply not. And you know what? It brings up a good point. Like, in Minnesota, if you're trying to make a point about Minnesota, you're probably not including the 50s, right? Even if you're going to make a point about Oklahoma, you may not draw the line with Bud Wilkinson, because there was such a gap between that era of dominance and anything that we've seen in the modern era. It doesn't feel that relevant. Now, again, if you're an Oklahoma fan in a peeing match, I'll say, with some other fan base, then you might whip out the Bud Wilkinson stats. Or if you're a Minnesota right. fan, you might say, hey, great granddad, love that 52 undefeated, or whatever it is, you know? So it just sort of depends, but it is sort of like, as we live through a little bit of a dip in Clemson, as we, you know, South Carolina fans live through 2010 to 2013, like you don't really know when you're entering a season like that in your program, and you really don't appreciate it in the time like you do when it's gone or when you have to rebuild it again. And you're not guaranteed to rebuild it again. Ask Minnesota, ask Nebraska, ask some of these other brands. Heck, Indiana may be the same in 10 years. Well, they have a 10-year sure. run, and they go back to going 3-9 every year.
0: That's William Quackenbush. He's on Twitter at Quawk Talk. Give him a follow today. Coming up in hour two, Jason Priester joins the program. We got a break in about 20 seconds. We'll come back from that. We'll wrap up our time with Quawk. We'll get you towards the weekend. And to a long vacation for your boy Swanee, who will have his toes in the sand coming up a lot next week. All right, we'll hit a break. Back with more right after this.
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8: 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It is not known if Zepbound is safe and effective for use in children. Don't share needles or pens or reuse needles. Don't take if allergic to it, or if you or someone in your family had medullary thyroid cancer, or if you've had multiple

0: It's the final segment of Hour 1 coming up. Jason Priester on the flip side from the Clemson Insider on Twitter at JP_Priester. Before we get to that, though, we've got William Quackenbush on the guest line from Monday. Speaking of Monday, Monday was the day that Mosquito Joe stopped by my house, lakemurray.mosquitojoe.com. 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I love being in the backyard, love being able to hang out under the gazebo, and love the fact that I don't get eaten up by all the bugs. Spend more time outside and less time worrying. 803-253-1654. Call Mosquito Joe today. All right, back to Qualk. Qualk, we were talking about, obviously, sort of timelines and teams and sports and how we view them. And I would say that one of those teams that's been changed in how people viewed them when I was growing up versus now is UCLA basketball.
1: You know, yeah.
0: Kind of look at in great that respect. Point. On Twitter at Qualk Talk every day, noon until 3 o'clock, Out of Bounds with Qualk and Ben, 105.5 The Roar in the Upstate. He's hanging out with us here today. All right, Qualk, let's turn our attention to the College World Series because it's really been fascinating what Oklahoma's managed to do, their positioning in the Southeastern Conference, and then the run that they've been on. And then last night, North Carolina, where it's do or die. And if they die, that's 13 trips out to Omaha without a title, putting them in sole possession of second place for that award. And they could fall into that category tonight if they lose. But, man, what are you thinking about this series? It's really been good. And I just think that college baseball in that atmosphere is really working well. And I don't know why. My dad even said it to me. He said, I just love watching these games. And I don't know that that's always been the case, but the production value's really been good, in my opinion.
1: It's really good. There's not the feel at TD Ameritrade is not the same, like, folksy charm or, you know, long-standing character of old Rosenblatt, but it does give off a big game vibe. Like, that's a big game venue. That's a Final Four type venue, you know? And so I think that helps. I agree. ESPN does a marvelous job. And when you get to that point where you know, I talked about since 1999, the teams that get to that point are battle-tested. And I talked about this a little bit. You have a regional format that's four-team double elimination that mirrors the first part of the College World Series. You have a best two out of three super regional, and then you have a best two out of three to win the national title. You essentially have to do, it'd be the equivalent in golf of doing like two match play and two stroke play to win a championship. It's like you've run the gauntlet twice if you win it. And even if you don't win it, if you get to this point, you've survived three different tournaments, like three different formats. It's amazing. And so I do think that the fact that these teams are battle-tested, you have to be playing great baseball. You're not going to just run out of gas or run out of pitching or run out of this or that. You're not going to, you know, like in basketball, you can have a dud where you shoot 28% after going on a weekend-long heater. That's probably not going to happen when you get to this point. So we're almost certainly guaranteed, unless we have a buzzsaw team, to have really contentious battles. And in reality, the two games we saw this weekend were kind of polar opposites in a way, at least in the middle of the game. Team that starts out hot, leads after the first inning, ends up quiet through the middle of the game, while the other team rebounds and sort of little by little creeps and creeps and creeps ahead and extends the lead. We saw that in game one with Oklahoma, where they were able to flip around. They score two, UNC scores three, and then they sat there while Oklahoma's bullpen did its thing. Then yesterday, same thing happens. This has been an even series, but neither game has been even. So I'm really fascinated to see, number one, who takes control early in this game, and number two, if it matters as much as the first two games, which is to say, not even a little bit. Those are the things that I'm watching tonight in the finale.
0: The other thing for me, and you don't have to comment on this, but this is like the first game of the year where, as a coach, you're kind of going, we got everybody. We can play and pitch everybody. Like, that's another kind of weird scenario that these guys get into, because in the third inning, you might say, well, you know what? We're going to change our plan completely and just kind of, you know, try to battle your way back in. Anyway, final thing, Qualk, I do want to get your thoughts on the Dusty May news. And I know that broke a little bit earlier today and we haven't had a lot of time to digest it, but what do you think about him going from Michigan to Dallas and the opportunity for him to work with Cooper Flagg? And then maybe more specifically for our listeners, your thoughts on that Michigan job coming open at this point?
1: All right, so a couple things. First of all, I've seen opinions on this that run the gamut from, like, this is strictly about the next career move. He has nothing to prove at Michigan to, like, this is a sign that college sports is irrevocably broken and we should just go ahead and have a wake, you know? I am probably more so in the wake category, to be honest, because think about what Dusty May is, okay? And think about what his Michigan program is. This entire season, if you really paid attention, the entire Big Ten rooted against them because they tried to poach their players. And everyone knew that Michigan was the king of college basketball tampering. That is seen as the way you have to do it. And I thought about this with Dusty May. Like, the types of roster games that you have to play, where we know in Clemson that Brad Brownell went from a $5, $6 million roster to a $10 million roster just to be as competitive as he was last year. Inflation is out of control because you have these teams who feel like, in order to win national championships and go to the Final Four and things like that, that you have to play silly, stupid roster games where you give all the authority and all of the influence and all of the leverage to teenagers. Well, in the NBA, the players have a great deal of leverage, but they're adults, and there are rules, and there's a cap, and there are all these, there are stipulations, and there are guardrails to keep you in bounds. And if you're somebody who feels like the only reason I'm out of bounds, I'm not saying it's true with Dusty May, the only reason I'm out of bounds is because everybody else is, and this is a ridiculous way to live and operate, and now Michigan expects championships, and getting a $40 million roster right is just ludicrous, then I don't blame Dusty May for trying to get out of town. That's what I think is the most interesting part of this, is what it does potentially say about college athletics. And even if you think it doesn't, I don't think college athletics can afford to make it about the NBA because it has to fix some of these things before it gets out of hand and we start losing way more coaches than just a defending national champion.
0: Wow, that's a great point, Qualk. Hey, bud, look, appreciate you being on the program. Thank you again for hanging out with us. Coming up, hour number two, Jason Priester kicks off the second hour on a Friday afternoon. Stay with us.

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1: I'm a Carolina fan. I was listening to your show, and I want to compliment you on your even-handedness between Clemson and Carolina.

0: is our number two. That's Drive Time right here on the show that shakes the Southland. Clemson sports talk, Lawton Swan. Hanging out with you, our good buddy, the laptopless Jason Priester joins the program. Let me make sure everybody understood that. I didn't say the topless Jason Priester, the laptopless Jason Priester. JP, what happened to your laptop, man?
1: Hey, your guess is good as mine, man. It's crapped out on me. It's less than a year old. A MacBook at that. I got to send it off. Fortunately, I have a backup, man. You always got to have a backup.
0: Well, that's true. Same with quarterbacks, they say. I will tell you, though, when I saw you post about it, if it weren't as new as it was, I was going to tell you I could probably fix it for you. But I don't want to dabble with something quite that new because with my luck, I'd break something.
1: Yeah, this was still under warranty. I don't know. The screen's going in and out. It's weird. I don't know. It's some kind of hardware problem.
0: Yeah, that it's either that or there's the little strip on those to connect them, because I actually have taken apart an old MacBook. I mean, it's a tiny little strip, and that thing just slides in. So I'm sure they'll figure it out. They'll get you right back up and rolling again. Jason Priester will have you covered on the ClemsonInsider.com, on Twitter at JP_Priester. Jason, let's start with the overarching storyline in the world of college baseball. Oklahoma and their incredible run out to Omaha, winning the national title. Not only that, but it's their third national championship. And I kind of draw the line in sports at that third title as the one where you kind of kick yourself into a different realm in terms of how people see you. What were your thoughts on the Sooners and ultimately the fact that they now have three national titles? I mean, that starts to put them, even though they're spread out, it does still put them in the upper echelon of baseball, victorious baseball programs all time.
1: I'm telling you, that Oklahoma team is the epitome of what happens when you get hot at the right time, man. They just kind of rolled right through that thing and took out some really good teams along the way, including Georgia Tech, who I thought, had as good a shot as anybody to kind of win this thing.
0: Sure.
1: But yeah, I kind of agree, three national titles, that kind of puts you up there, man. And another thing they did was move North Carolina past Clemson, I think, with most College World Series appearances without a national championship. So I guess that's good news for Clemson fans. But, that team just – they were playing such really good baseball, man, particularly in the postseason. And once they got into the Super Regional and got to Omaha, man, they were fun to watch, man, really good fundamentally. Just goes to show you what you can accomplish, man, when you get the pitching and play the defense behind them.
0: Yeah, there's no question about that. And boy, they were mashing the ball. It's funny because college baseball has had some pretty distinct eras, and you follow it much more than I do. But, when they played at Rosenblatt Stadium, you could hit home runs. And then we kind of went into this dead ball era in baseball, and that was all about how powerful the bats had become. And then they moved to Charles Schwab, and nobody could hit a home run. And now it does feel like baseball has kind of struck a little bit of a balance where, even when the guys are out there in the postseason, the bats and the balls are just ideal that you can get some home runs. And we saw balls hit out of the park and to the wall and things like that. Baseball's always kind of navigated a weird, up and down with power numbers because of that. What's your take on how enjoyable those games are now out at Charles Schwab by comparison to when they first started playing back there?
1: Yeah, when they first started, man, it was hard to hit one out of there. I always go back to that commercial, man, of Tom Glavin and Greg Maddux.
0: Dig the long ball.
1: Home runs make the game more exciting. And when you're not hitting any, that's a problem, and I think they've got it addressed. And like you said, we saw some balls going out of the park this year in Omaha, man. And it makes the game more exciting. Either way you look at it. I've always been a big fan of the pitching duels, man, but there's no denying that when the balls are going out of the park, man, it changes the atmosphere. It changes the mindset of the fans in attendance, man. It just it makes it more electric, man. You got to have some home runs if you want the sport to be as exciting as it can be.
0: I was trying to think, was that Chicks Dig the Long Ball? Was that just a local like TBS commercial that we had, or was that a national commercial? Because all the guys, you know, like me and you, the guys our age, we all remember that commercial so well. That was what a well done advertisement for whatever. I don't even know what they were advertising, quite frankly.
1: I don't remember either, and I don't remember if it was local or national, but whoever came up with that, you know, marketing ploy, absolute genius, man, because like you said, here we are 40 years later, man, and we still remember it like it was yesterday.
0: Chicks Dig the Long Ball. Oh, that's Jason Priester hanging out with us. Hey, in a couple of weeks, look, we're off next week, but before we know it, we'll be in Charlotte a little earlier than usual. They're getting after it. In mid-July versus the week before the end of July, as things will get rolling up in Charlotte on July the 15th. We'll have Florida State, Miami, NC State, Stanford, and Virginia. And then on Thursday, that's when the Tigers will come rolling in with Boston College, Georgia Tech, Louisville, Syracuse, and Virginia Tech. I'm not worried about the Friday teams at this moment, but I do want to ask you about Clemson's selections and who they're bringing. Sammy Brown Jr. will be there. Will Helt. Sammy Brown Jr. linebacker will be there. Will Helt. And then Olsen Pat Henry is also going to be there, the tight end. You know, no quarterback going for Clemson. No real what I would label offensive stars at all. Your thoughts on the selections from Clemson's athletic department and coaching staff?
1: Yeah, not real surprised that there's not going to be a quarterback there. You know, seeing as the starter's not 100% set in stone at this point. I think we all think we know who it's going to be, but it's not, you know, official yet. And I think you don't want to open up guys, you know, like Chris Fazina to those kind of questions, you know, in that kind of setting. Might as well just leave him back and not have to deal with all that. It's also the first time, I can't remember, but it's been quite a while since Clemson's brought a tight end to this event. I know Ashby wrote a story on it on the site yesterday, and I can't remember how far back it was. But, you know, with Chad Morris now running the offense, I think the tight ends are going to see a resurgence. So kind of looking forward to hearing some of Olsen Pat Henry's thoughts on that. But, you know, if you're looking on the defensive side of the ball, I don't think you get two better representatives than Sammy Brown and Will Helt. They both carry themselves well, represent the university well. I'm sure they'll have a lot to say. It would have been fun to get one of those quarterbacks, man, but I never thought we were going to get one, particularly the freshmen. You know, we don't typically get those until after they played in the game, but was not expecting to see Vezina's name on the list, and he was not.
0: Yeah, I think for anybody that knows what those kids go through that day, it's tough if you're kind of a quiet, you know, man of few words. And it's also tough on the quarterbacks because they're going to get asked some really hard questions. And in a situation like Christopher Vezina is potentially stepping into this year, he's never really had to face the fire like he would, not from the Clemson media, but from everybody that was going to be there. And ultimately, the possible scrutiny that you could get in terms of, you know, what happens if you don't play well. And, you know, the seeds that might get planted in between now and then. But one interesting thing is a year ago, and this is kind of the nature of the sport at this point, but a year ago, I got a chance to sit down with Darian Mensah when he was the quarterback at Duke and talk with him about Duke. And now he'll be back down there at the ACC kickoff this time around as the quarterback at Miami. And that's kind of a storyline throughout the world of college football. Obviously, the players that, you know, move around and land in new spots, but boy, that one seems like one that a lot of people are going to focus on because Duke was clearly on the rise with Mensah at quarterback, and now he goes to the Hurricanes, who played in the national championship game and are hoping to replicate that another season under head coach Mario Cristobal.
1: Very similar to last year when golly, and his name's escaping me right off the top of my head, when Miami brought in the quarterback from Georgia.
0: Carson Beck, sure.
1: Yeah, Carson Beck. You know, very similar to that. I remember there were a lot of questions to Carson Beck, you know, about leaving Georgia and coming to Miami and trying to compete for a national title down there. You know, and or the year before last. Was that the year before last? Whenever it was. I'm starting to get my summers mixed up. But
0: Well, listen, that has less to do about you and more to do with where we are in the college sports landscape, quite frankly.
1: Yeah, he got a lot of questions, you know, about coming down there. So it's kind of similar to that, man. And I think Miami, you know, with the addition of Mensa, man, who might end up being the best quarterback in the country, man. I mean, he makes Miami a legit contender to make it back to the national title game. You know what they're going to have on defense with that, you know, defensive front. They can get after the quarterback. But when you go out and add a guy like Mensa, you know, you are putting yourself in position to win it all, man. And to me, they'll be my pick to win the ACC. I hate to say it, but I think that's what's probably going to happen when you look at what they got on that roster top to bottom. I mean, he's got weapons all around him. But, yeah, going back to your point, yeah, just kind of the nature of the beast these days. You know, it's a type of free agency with no limitations. You can move around from one year to the next. There's no stability. I mean, it's not just football. It's every sport, you know, and it's going to be interesting to see, you know, at some point, you know, there's going to be some, and I think there's probably already some fans that have lost interest, you know, with all the player movement from to year.
0: There's no doubt.
1: It's particularly with the older folks who are more traditional, you know, it's a little off-putting, you know, you don't get invested in these guys because they move from one place to another. You know, but it's just, that's the era we live in right now, and I don't know that it's going to change anytime soon.
0: Yeah, I mean, you know, I hear it every day. You know, people text the program, and the interest in these teams has diminished significantly in the past 5 years since this whole NIL transfer portal era's really kicked up. I really think like the last great year was probably the COVID season, 2020. Just kind of given the way fans felt about the players at their school and what loyalty meant. And now it's just, it's a whole new situation and fans don't love it. One of the things that people will be talking about here over the next couple of weeks is the coach's hot seat. And I won't make you determine who you think would get fired, but Clemson has two main rivals really in the minds eye of most people, Florida State and South Carolina. And both of those coaches, Mike Norvell and Shane Beamer, are going to be talked about being on the hot seat this year. In your opinion, is there a change? You don't have to say what school. Is there a change at either of those schools this offseason or possibly even both?
1: I definitely think there's a change at least one, and I say it, probably Florida State. I think if they were in a little bit better situation financially, they might would have pulled the trigger on that after last season. But with Norvell's buyout, you know, it makes it a little bit more challenging. That program has just fallen off the face of the earth, basically, over the past couple of years, you know. Going back to when Jordan Travis was there and they go undefeated, he gets hurt and they get left out of the last 14 playoff. Man, they've not done anything since, you know. They tried to bring in DJ Uiagalelei. That was an epic failure. That team was just terrible last year. Brought in Castellanos from Boston College to be the quarterback, and it just hasn't worked out. Just seems like whatever button Norvell's tried to push, that it's just not worked out. So to me, his seat's probably a good bit warmer than Shane Beamer's. You know, we'll see what happens there in South Carolina. People that know me know I'm a big fan or a big believer in Lenore Sellers, man. If he's put in the right scheme with the right players around him to help him be successful, I like the addition of Kendall Browse there, to kind of mentor Sellers and kind of get him back on track after a little bit of a down season last year after kind of bursting onto the scene 2 years ago. But if I had to pick just one, man, my money would definitely be on Norvell. But I could see a scenario in which there's changes made at both schools.
0: Man, what a time for South Carolina fans, because I think in a lot of respects, and rightfully so, they feel good about their program. But sometimes when you feel good about your program, and you don't see the results on the field, that's what creates, you know, sort of that polar opposite where you feel like, oh, we got to do something. It's the coach's fault. Like everybody wants to find somebody to blame. And maybe it's not Shane Beamer's fault. And you just mentioned Lenore Sellers. He is a heck of a football player. I don't deny that fact. But that team is going to go, in my opinion, as he goes. And that could mean if he doesn't have a great year that it ends up affecting Shane Beamer. And that, I think, is a tough place for Gamecock fans to be because Beamer, to me, is easily the best coach they've had there, I think, in given the era that we're residing in since Steve Spurrier. And I don't mean that in wins and losses. I just mean that in what it takes, in my opinion, to construct a roster, the personality you have to have. Like you'd much rather have a guy with the personality and character traits of a Shane Beamer, in my opinion, than you would like a guy like a Bill Belichick, even though Bill Belichick's a much bigger name than Shane Beamer. You got to have some personality. You got to be, parents have to trust you that you're a human being and that you care about their kids. And I think Beamer has that in, you know, just tenfold over a lot of coaches in the sport. And if they have a bad year, the vibe I get around here in the Midlands, the fans are ready to make a move. I mean, last season really, I think, beat down a lot of Gamecock fans. And I just don't know if they have another down year. And it's such a tough league if they'll allow him to stick around. And that's probably the worst thing they could do, quite frankly.
1: Oh, yeah. I totally agree that Shane Beamer's a great coach for this era, kind of came in, you know, right on the heels of this NIL stuff and this portal stuff. He, in some ways, he kind of reminds me of a young Dabo. I know a lot of people don't want to hear that, but, you know, he does.
0: Yeah.
1: He's very, you know, energetic. He's relatable. He relates to those kids. I'm with you. Last year, you know, there were big expectations there. People were viewing them as a playoff contender, and it just didn't come close to working out that way again. I just don't think that the offensive coordinator that was in place was just the best fit or match for the quarterback they have. You know, he was more of a pro style guy. I don't know that you want to handcuff Lenore in that way. He might be the best high school quarterback I've ever seen because, you know, he went to the same high school that I went to. So I saw him a lot in high school, man. He is dynamic, man. He's got a big arm. I know it didn't play out quite that way last year, but I'm kind of looking forward to seeing what he does in this new scheme with Kendall Browse there, and they've got some receivers riding. They just got to be better up front. The protection's got to be better. They've kind of totally revamped that offensive line because the pass protection was just god-awful last year, and that's kind of where it starts, man. If you can't protect him, he's not going to have a chance, but yeah, I think South Carolina fans want to see a massive improvement over last year. Again, the expectations were so high coming into that season. They're not that high this year, you know, but I think if you don't get to, you know, if you don't get, I don't know, maybe 8-9 wins, you know, the patience might start to run out.
0: Yeah, I know. I get that same vibe as well. And obviously we'll have the SEC kickoff coming up, the ACC or SEC Media Days, the ACC kickoff, all that coming up in the next few weeks. And certainly that'll be a hot topic for a lot of people, that coach's hot seat. Jason Priester on Twitter at JP_Priester, theclemsoninsider.com, the website. Jason, man, have a great weekend. Have a happy 4th of July. We'll talk to you soon.
1: All right. Appreciate it, my friend.
0: There you go. That's Jason Priester. We'll hit a quick break and come back with more.
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0: Clemson Sports Talk, the show that shakes the Southland on a Friday, heading into a long weekend, heading into a vacation. We'll be back after the 4th, and it won't be long. We'll be in Charlotte for the ACC kickoff. My sister told me yesterday, she texted us, she said, you said Atlanta. I don't know, maybe I was just thinking big city. I have no idea why I would say Atlanta. You know, the funny thing is, there a lot of times there's so much in front of me when I'm doing the show, like it might just click, and you don't even know. We actually did not a whole episode on that, but I talked about how that can happen. And so I don't, when I'm watching TV, when somebody says something that's not right, and I know it's not right, it's not that they don't know what they're talking about, but your brain is working faster. Your brain's working faster than your mouth, and you got a million things you're trying to say. If your brain doesn't work like that in this business, you're not going to be in this business very long. If your brain works at the pace of your mouth, you're done for, because you're going to be bumping up with a bunch of ums and uhs and things that are people say, well, I can't even, have you ever seen somebody, I'll say this. I'm not going to say who the person is. There is a person who is or was very high up in the business that they were in. And I could not sit in a meeting with this individual because I could not understand what they were talking about because of how many times they would say, and. And it became so bad that I couldn't tune out the ums. And you might say, well, that sounds like a you problem, Swanee. No, it's actually not. If you're saying so many times that all I can think about is how many times are you saying that's not my problem. People say it's okay. But it's not to just do that. That's not sustainable. But anyway, so you'd be better in this business if your brain's flowing a little bit faster than your lips. All right. Earlier in the week, for our Gamecock friends, we caught up with Jamie Bradford, talk about the end of the college baseball season. We'll jump into that conversation here to wrap up the week. Jamie, welcome in, my man. How are you, buddy?
1: Man, I'm good. It just clicked with us the other day that the way we do our show is we usually take 2 weeks off around the 4th of July, and then we take a week off during Christmas. Obviously, you've got bowl season and playoffs and stuff like right. that to consider. But that's how we kind of do things. We don't do like episodes or, you know, seasons or anything. We just give everybody 2 weeks off, and we have to take care of the website, but we don't have to be on the air. And it just clicked with me a few days ago. I was like, I think it was the end of last week. I said, well, shoot, next week, that's vacation. And then we're not back until a week before SEC Media Days. So now we're going to the mountains this weekend. So I'm good, man. I'm just trying to get things done and then get the heck out of here and go enjoy some cooler weather.
0: Yeah, that's the same. That's basically the same schedule I have. We do, you know, a week off at the 4th and a week off for Christmas, and mostly 50 weeks of Sports Talk Radio. But that's the way you got to be, because I mean the calendar is year round, but it does feel like now that the College World Series is wrapped up, and we'll get back to that in a minute, that we can really begin to start turning our attention towards college football. Like, I don't know how you guys handle it with your show inside the Gamecocks, but what I like to do is kind of allow this thing to marinate, because if I start talking about college football right off of the heels of the end of like basketball season, I'll be talked out by mid-June.
1: Oh, 100%. Yeah, we certainly string it along. And, you know, this time of the year, it's really, because we're so, you know, we're so balanced. We have so many things going on, you know, with baseball, obviously this year is a bigger deal with baseball with the coaching change and all, but baseball recruiting is really something that's picked up from a publicity standpoint, which I love. And we're kind of at the forefront of that. And, you know, and then you got football recruiting, you got camps, you got you know, you get some things on the team, but not much. And then you got, you know, list season and like Phil Steele's magazine. I got that this morning. So we're able to kind of go through some of that stuff. And then, yeah, you know, basketball is just getting their roster together. So you're able to kind of piece it together and you don't have to spend 2-3 hours a day just coming up with things to talk about from a football standpoint. When we talk football, it's actually things that we feel like are relevant, not just kind of made up. You know what I mean?
0: Right. Yeah, no, and boy, I tell you, Phil Steele, that's a guy whose industry has changed so much, and it kind of leads into something I talk about here on the program quite a bit. Like, relationships that fans have with players doesn't feel like it once did, and I think that's a bad thing for the sport. I mean, do you agree with that? I mean,
1: yeah, I do. And I'm wondering what this new 5-for-5 rule will do to change it, because you're going to have some sort of, you know, they're obviously working on getting transfer portal fixed. And so once you get the portal fixed and you've got this 5-for-5 rule, you probably will start to see some of this slowing down a little bit, where we'll look back, you know, in 20 years or something, you know, Lawton, and we'll be telling our kids or grandkids or whoever stories about, yeah, that was a wild time, you know, here's what was going on, and hopefully we'll have a whole lot more structure before too long around here.
0: Yeah, no doubt. And we'll talk about the Sorsby situation too, as that's kind of developed over the past 24. But I want to begin with Oklahoma. They finished 11th, right, in the Southeastern Conference, under 500, and then they just go on a tear. And, you know, if you had asked people prior to postseason play, you know, whether or not Oklahoma should be in the tournament, some people might have questioned it. They had a good RPI, though, and that got them in. But ultimately, I mean, they were the best team in Omaha. They were the best team in Atlanta. They waltzed through that Lawrence Super Regional, and then ultimately really dominate out in Omaha. You know, how did they manage to pull that off? You know what? Hold up, Jamie. Let me put you on hold. We got about 10 seconds till the break. I do want to find out how Jamie thinks Oklahoma did what they did on their way to the national championship out in Omaha, which they won on Monday evening. Stay with us.
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0: Lawton Swan, the show that shakes the Southland, a Friday afternoon. Earlier in the week, we caught up with Jamie Priester, baseball insider, Gamecock expert and guru. And I asked him flat out, like, how did Oklahoma do what they did? They finished 11th in the Southeastern Conference, and then they were down like 8-2 against Georgia Tech in an elimination game. And they win that, and they just go on this miraculous run. And I asked Jamie, and so, Jamie, I'll get your thoughts on it now. I mean, how did they pull that off? The team that we watched in the postseason was not the team that people watched in the regular season.
1: No, not largely. I mean, they were a pretty good team. I mean, 11th in the SEC, you know, isn't a bad thing. You know, when you look at the fact that they went 14-16 in the conference, and it just goes to show you why this league continues to get the benefit of the doubt. I mean, I'm not sitting here trying to beat the drum for the SEC. As a matter of fact, it's been the opposite over the last few years, personally for me. In 2024, the College of Charleston, in my opinion, should have been in the postseason, and they didn't get in, and you had Gary Gilmore and Coastal Carolina got in. It was his final year as a head coach, so felt like the committee was going to do that. They did. And then the other team that was the last team to get in was Florida. And, you know, everybody looked at Florida and they're like, well, my gosh, they were 13-17 and they struggled and this, that, and the other. Well, Florida went to Omaha. And in 2022, you know, the last team in the field was Ole Miss. They won the national championship. So once you get through this league, you're either really prepared or you're really beat up, one or the other. And if you're prepared, you can make a run. And that's what happened. I mean, Oklahoma, you know, they were a pretty good team throughout the year. And then In early May, their power numbers started picking up. And as a matter of fact, like, you could really kind of go back to game 3 against Arkansas on the road in Fayetteville. They won that game like 15-10, I think is what it was. And after that, you know, you just, or it might've been even a little bit before that. Might've been maybe a week before that, but I remember that game and the ball was leaving the yard. And then since like the very beginning of May until now, the season being over, they went from like 123rd or 126th in the country in home runs to 30th. I mean, offensively, they figured it out. And then on the mound, it really wasn't like they had a lot of freshmen. You know, they return all three of their starters next year who they plugged in as freshmen. And those guys just kept growing up and growing up, and they changed some roles around. The kid that you saw in the national championship game, they ended up moving to the bullpen.
0: Mercurius,
1: yeah. He started what, 12 or 13 games and ended up kind of moving him to the bullpen, and he got even better there. And their ERA from the super regional forward through Omaha was 2.55.
0: Wow.
1: And, you know, so, okay, if you're playing it cleanly defensively, and the ball's leaving the yard, and you're holding opponents to 2.5 runs per game, you're going to be hard to beat, you know. And you go look at the scores, like you mentioned, you know, 8-1 at Kansas, 13-2 at Kansas, 9-0 over Alabama.

0: Carolina was in the World Series in 2010. Oklahoma, you know, they were in that World Series too.
1: Oh wow, you know, I didn't realize that.
0: Yeah. So I think they're like 3-1 all time. So they've played for four. You know, they've won three, but they've been to quite a few of them. Well, look at their softball team. I know Texas has won their last two national championships in softball, but Oklahoma's still the standard in college softball. Look at Oklahoma football. You know, Oklahoma football, they hadn't put up a bunch of national championships. I mean, Josh Heupel was the last to do it with the Sooners and Bob Stoops. But, you know, they're consistently, Oklahoma is right there. You know, 10, 11 wins per season generally. I know that Coach Venables had a couple of tough years, but God, I love Coach Venables. I love watching that guy coach. I'd like to play for him, you know. So I think those guys are going to be really good again. And, you know, Oklahoma basketball kind of sneaks up on you and surprises you. You know, you don't really think about Oklahoma as like a basketball school. And then all of a sudden, there they are. You know, they kind of pop in there. And I know this year wasn't like a great year for Porter Moser and those guys, but generally they're competitive. It's an underrated athletics department overall. And I've never been to Norman. I'm hoping to go this year. South Carolina goes up there. I'd really love to make that trip, but I've heard it's just a bunch of just tremendous, tremendous people. And so good for those guys.
1: Yeah, no doubt. And I really enjoyed the entire, I really did enjoy the entire College World Series, to be honest. It, for me, I felt like, even though I know it was SEC heavy, I really felt like the games were interesting.
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What have you done for me lately? 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